0: be a great example of how God wrote the Bible in a way. You know, this is a historical event that happened, but there's so much spiritual meaning in the three verses you just read. It's just really amazing. And I'll take, you know, your comments off the air. I'll just listen. Okay. Thank you.
1: Okay. Well, yeah. In verse 13, it said, there stood a man over against him with his sword drawn in his hand. And the sword, and you're right about the man. You're right about the man that first Joshua, he went unto him and said unto him, art thou for us or for our adversaries? And he said, nay, but as captain of the host of Jehovah, am I now come? Captain of the host, that would be the general of the army of God. And we see reference to the sword and to the host in Revelation 19. Revelation chapter 19, it says in verse 11, and I saw heaven open, and behold, a white horse, and he that sat upon him was called Faithful and True, and in righteousness he doth judge and make war. And in verse 13, and he was clothed with a vesture dipped in blood, and his name is called the Word of God. And the armies which were in heaven followed him upon white horses, clothed in fine linen, white and clean. And that's Christ, who is the Word. His name is the Word of God. John 1:1, in the beginning was the Word, and the Word was with God. John 1:14, well, I'm sorry, continuing in John 1:1, the Word was with God, and the Word was God. And then in John 1, verse 14, the Word was made flesh. Christ is the Word, and the armies in heaven who are on these white horses are clothed in fine linen, white and clean. Earlier in the same chapter, we're told that fine linen, white and clean, is the righteousness of saints. These are the saints of God. And this is picturing Judgment Day, Christ coming as a general, as commander, as captain of the host, to do battle, to make war, and to judge. He does judge and make war, to do the to engage in the battle of Judgment Day. And notice the weapon is mentioned in verse 15, and out of his mouth goeth a sharp sword, that with it he should smite the nations. That is out of the mouth of the Word of God. His name is the Word of God. There is a sharp sword that with it he will smite the nations. And, you know, that's kind of an unusual word picture for us. Why would a sharp sword come out of his mouth? Well, again, it's Jesus, but Jesus is called the Word of God. And over in Hebrews 4, it says in verse 12, for the Word of God is quick and powerful and sharper than any two-edged sword. So he's called the Word of God, and the sharp sword that protrudes out of his mouth is also likened to the Word of God. And it's the Word of God that cuts it in the day of salvation. It could cut unto life or unto death. And in the day of judgment, it is going forth and it's destroying. It is bringing judgment on the masses of people. So back in Joshua, and this is also significant, the timing here, or the historical setting. This is the end of chapter 5, leading into chapter 6. They've crossed Jordan. The 40-year wilderness sojourn is concluded.

0: concluded. They've crossed Jordan, and now it's right by Jericho. That's what verse 13 said. It came to pass when Joshua was by Jericho. And so the captain of the host comes, and the question of Joshua, are you for us or are you against us? And nay, but as captain of the host of Jehovah, might now come. And Joshua fell on his face to the earth and did worship and said unto him, what saith my Lord unto his servant? You see, it's as though he can't fully recognize who it is until he speaks. Until he speaks, it's at the instant he speaks, this captain of the host, that Joshua falls on his face because he can recognize the word of God. So the sword drawn by the captain of the host identifies with the word, and then he speaks the word, and it's before the word Joshua is humbled, bows down, and worships, exactly as all of God's people have done since the Bible was completed over the New Testament era, all of God's true elect people. We are humbled before the word of God. We hear the voice of God through the Bible. And when we hear the voice of God through the Bible, we believe it, we trust it, we proclaim it, and we obey it. We perform the doing of it in our life as God moves within us to will and to do. And so all that's in view, but again, the historical timing for this is they're about to go march around Jericho 13 times. God will command them to do that. Go around once a day for 6 days, that's six times. And then on the seventh day, march around seven times. And at the seventh time, which will be the 13th time overall, the walls will fall down and the trumpet of the Jubilee, or the Jubilees, it's plural, will sound, and they will march into, or you know, go forward into the city and kill all the inhabitants except for Rahab and all that are in her house. It is, and with the 13 times around Jericho, with the Jubilee, we're directed to the year 1994. 1994 is the first Jubilee after 13,000 years of history. And it's at that time the walls of the churches fell down, and walls identify with salvation in the Bible. No more salvation in any church. God ended the church age. And Christ officially began his end time judgment program, and he is the judge, like we read in Revelation 19. The day of the Lord began officially with judgment at the house of God, the corporate church, and so he began to use the sword. The captain of the host began to judge the professed Christians, the unsaved that had filled the world's churches. And at the same time, the word of God was going forth, the second outpouring of the Holy Spirit to the nations to save a great multitude. So that is the special significance of encountering the captain of the host right before a historical parable. It's true history, but it teaches spiritual truth. So it's historical and parabolic, as it instructs us concerning our own end time period of the Great Tribulation and also into the Day of Judgment. But thank you for calling and sharing. And let's go to the next caller tonight. Welcome to our new open forum program. Please go ahead with your call.
1: Hey, Chris. I think it was maybe last week or the week before, I forget, but I had called in about the account in John. Remember how we were trying to figure out
0: The 3 days,
1: after Christ's. Yeah. And I was just looking a little bit more into it, and maybe you can help me with this. But if you I guess we could start with Matthew 4 verses 11. Actually verse 12.
0: Matthew 4:12. Whose fan? No, chapter three.
1: Yeah, 11 and 12 is fine, actually.
0: Matthew 4:11. Then the devil leaveth him, and behold, angels came and ministered unto him. Now, when Jesus had heard that John was cast into prison, he departed into Galilee.
1: So that's seems to be clear that right after his 40 days in the wilderness, after the devil tempted him, then John was cast into prison sometime around that time, and he departs into Galilee. And then, in verse 17, it says he begins to preach, repent for the kingdom of heaven is at hand. Now, if you compare that with Mark 1 verses 13.
0: Mark 1:13. And he was there in the wilderness 40 days, tempted of Satan, and was with the wild beasts, and the angels ministered unto him.
1: And also verses 14 and 15.
0: 14. Now, after that, John was put in prison. Jesus came into Galilee, preaching the gospel of the kingdom of God, and saying, the
1: Yes.
0: time is fulfilled, and the kingdom of God is at hand. Repent ye and believe the gospel.
1: Okay, yeah, and there again, after the temptation, then John's cast into prison, Jesus begins to teach, and then if you go to John, chapter 1, verses 36, this is where the part that confuses me a little bit.
0: John 1:36, and looking upon Jesus as he walked, he saith, behold, the Lamb of God.
1: Really, just from 36 to 43, you don't have to read it all, but just when that you have the two disciples, or the two, not
0: Yeah,
1: the
0: well,
1: two who heard
0: verse
1: John.
0: 37, and the two disciples heard him speak, and they followed Jesus. Then Jesus turned and saw them following, and saith unto them, what seek ye? They said unto him, Rabbi, which is to say, being interpreted, Master, where dwellest thou? He saith unto them, come and see. They came and saw where he dwelt, and abode with him that day, for it was about the 10th hour. One of the two which heard John speak and followed him was Andrew, Simon Peter's brother. He first findeth his own brother Simon, and saith unto him, we have found the Messias, which is, being interpreted, the Christ. And he brought him to Jesus. And when Jesus beheld him, he said, thou art Simon, the son of Jonah. Thou shalt be called Cephas, which is by interpretation a stone. The day following, Jesus would go, the day following, Jesus would go forth into Galilee and findeth Philip and saith unto him, follow me.
1: So there he's going into Galilee. Now I know he went into Galilee after the 40-day wilderness sojourn, but I'm trying to figure out this compared to. I'm wondering if there's two different events where, as was John with the two disciples with John when he before he was in prison, and they heard John speak, and so they followed Jesus. But then if you like read the other accounts, it almost seems like it's a first time meeting.
0: Yeah,
1: Like,
0: what I would suggest is writing it down,
1: yeah.
0: because as I'm hearing this, the way God has hidden truth in the Bible, it really requires, like, say over here you see the verse, and over here you see the verse next to it, and over here you see the next verse. At least for me, reading it like this doesn't help me too much. I'm not seeing it, but
1: Right.
0: when it's written down, and also you can see the differences. What's the difference between Mark, Matthew, Luke, John, and maybe there's something added here that's not in the other ones. And at least it's very helpful to me to write it down and then do the comparison, you know, and you can look up things like Galilee's here, Galilee's there. After this, he went here. After this, he went there. And it would not only make it easier for you, but it would make it easier for whoever you're explaining it to.
1: Mm-hmm.
0: Maybe somebody else could see it easier, and they might notice something that way.
1: Yeah, no, that makes sense. Okay. Thanks.
0: All right, well, thank you for calling and sharing. We have no other callers on the phone, so we're going to end our program at this time. I'm sorry. We do have another caller. Let's go to the next person on the phone tonight. Welcome to our question and answer program. Please go ahead with your call.
2: Hi, Chris. Thanks for taking my call.
0: Sure. Please,
2: as a
0: ahead.
2: Side note, I'm going through your Genesis verse by verse study, and mm-hmm. I'm in chapter 14, and I highly recommend it if folks haven't went in there. There's a lot of nuggets hidden in all those verses that I never really saw before. So I'm very grateful that I stumbled across that study. But I have a general question about. I understand that, you know, the judgment with the church, and then judgment day, and then the Bible's talking about the end of the world by fire. But when I look out in the world today, and I know we're really not supposed to do that, like to see what's going on out in the world, I see the world, you know, trying to correct itself. I see, I see all this activity against some of these, you know, the drug cartels, and a lot of people getting arrested, and they're trying to do new currency, and they're trying to clean up all the corruption. And so I'm just wondering, is it possible that the end by fire, is that some kind of parabolic language, or do you feel strongly that the world is going to burn up, even though there's this effort over the last, 5 years to really kind of right the ship, so to speak? And I'll just kind of listen to what you have to say about that.
0: Well, thank you. Yeah. The world is going to be destroyed. When God sent Jonah to Nineveh to proclaim yet 40 days, and Nineveh, the king of Nineveh, and commanded the people sit in sackcloth and ashes and cry mightily unto God, and from the king on down, they did so. That's repentance. That's repentance. And Jesus tells us in the New Testament that that the men of Nineveh will rise in the judgment. So that was true biblical repentance, true repentance from the Bible's viewpoint is when men they're crying out to God for mercy to receive a new heart and a new spirit. All else is not true repentance. It's not true biblical repentance. It's for whatever reasons. And you know, the present world situation is tumultuous. It is full of danger, and things are they're upside down, and as far as society goes, in many places, the world has been shaken. When we were looking for a physical earthquake, it turned out to be a spiritual earthquake. And God has been sending evil from nation to nation since May 21, 2011, that has been shaking the earth and shaking the kingdoms and moving them, as it were, into the sea or under the wrath of God. And that kind of pressure has been put on the inhabitants of the earth now for a prolonged period of time, 15 years of judgment day, and people can look out and they can see all kinds of madness that has been going on, from gay marriage to the bathroom issue, having to do with transgenderism, and the constant divisiveness within the various nations, within societies, even within their own political groups. It's not that, historically, yeah, this group is against that group, but now it is within everything, where a neighbor is against his neighbor, and it can lead some people to rethink, well, maybe Christianity, maybe the Bible, maybe Christ. Maybe there's something to that, because when I look out in the world, I don't see any answers. And so we're hearing about people, individuals, some famous individuals being baptized and talking about Christ, and there's some things. Well, let's clean this area up. Let's clean that area up. But that it, none of that is salvation. Just to and. With many that are baptized and now saying, "Well, I'm a Christian," well, they're going right into the church. They're identifying with the churches and congregations. They're identifying often with the false gospel of the church. Well, I accepted Christ, or baptism, has conveyed some kind of spiritual benefit to me. And they're not going to the truth. They're not humbled before the truth of the Bible, and crying out. The Bible would have individuals not to say, "Well, now I'm saved because I accepted Christ," or "Now I'm saved because I got baptized." There's no more salvation. And so it's actually more rebellion against God when people approach him in that kind of way. The churches have been in rebellion against God on those points for a long time, and God judged them. So for secular individuals or people of the world to go the way of the church and think that's going to find God's favor, no. That God will be just as angry with them as he was with the, well, keeping in mind the limited stripes over against the many stripes, but he will be angry with them. It's the day of wrath, and there will be no acceptance in God's sight. The only thing God accepts is the finished work of Christ performed on behalf of the sinner. Christ bearing the sinner's sins, dying for the sins, shedding his blood, giving his life for the sins. That's the only thing God looks at. And everything else, coming to God, like we read in Matthew 7, where people are coming to God and they're calling him by the right name. So we would say they're Christian, or they've become Christian. Matthew 7 in verse 21, "Not everyone that saith unto me, Lord, Lord, shall enter into the kingdom of heaven, but he that doeth the will of my Father which is in heaven." And that means doing it from the heart, because the person has received a new resurrected soul that is without sin and therefore perfectly obedient. "Many will say to me in that day, Lord, Lord. And they don't stop there. It's not just they're not just saying Jesus, Jesus, or Lord, Lord. They will say to me in that day, Lord, Lord, have we not prophesied in thy name? And in thy name have cast out devils, and in thy name done many wonderful works. And they're presenting their works. Their works, whatever these works are, good works. The only problem is, the order that the Bible gives is we're saved by grace and not of works, and it's all of Christ, it's all of God who saves us. Then after salvation, we have been ordained by God to walk in good works. So we will do good works. Oh, but what if you were not saved and you think you were, but you call yourself a Christian, now you're doing the good works or what you perceive to be good works, your understanding of doctrinal things, and that might be off, but you perceive these to be good works. Well, you can't walk in good works unless you are first saved. So your good works are just works in God's sight, and they're a dirty, filthy thing. As it says in Isaiah, that all of our righteousnesses are filthy rags. We have nothing that would cause God to accept us, to receive us, nothing that is a merit that is, now God will accept me because I gave so much money. Now God will accept me because I became a missionary and I'm giving my life for Christ. Even that, what's the heart condition? Ye must be born again, Jesus told Nicodemus. Ye must be born again. No way around it, no substitute for it. Ye must be born again. Otherwise, then you're in your sin, and the wages of sin is death, and all have sinned. So billions of people are in their sin, and they're subject to death. They've already died in soul. And they're subject to eternal destruction, the second death of annihilation. It is God's plan, according to 2 Peter 3, to destroy the world, to burn it out of existence. It says in 2 Peter 3, verse 10, but the day of the Lord will come as a thief in the night, in the which the heavens shall pass away with a great noise, and the elements shall melt with fervent heat, the earth also, and the works that are therein shall be burned up. Seeing then that all these things shall be dissolved, what manner of persons ought ye to be in all holy conversation and godliness, looking for and hasting unto the coming of the day of God, wherein the heavens being on fire shall be dissolved, and the elements shall melt with fervent heat. The word dissolved is a form of the Greek word luo, which means to be loosed, to be loosed. When God created the world, he basically, it's his word that holds all things together. And the Bible tells us that by his word, he framed the worlds, and through Christ, who is the word, all things consist. We read in Acts 17, I think. And so he's holding the fabric of, the physical material creation together. It's the word of God that binds everything, holding everything we see and touch, and the physical things, and even ourselves, even our physical bodies, are a part of this physical creation, and Christ holds it together by his word. It consists by him. He began it, he's maintained it, and on the last day, all he has to do is, we saw how easily God created. He spoke, same powerful word, and this beautiful world, and not only the world, but the universe that we can't find the end of. It just keeps stretching further and further, and countless stars, the sun, moon, stars, planets, just an incredible display of power according to the word of God. And the word of God has held it together for thousands of years now. But it's God's plan. It's why God can write this, because he knows that how it was made, how it's held together, and how it will be loosed. It will be dissolved. And I don't know too much about atomic bombs and that kind of a thing, but I do know there's like a reaction that when the atoms are pulled apart, when they're separated, then massive explosions can take place with relatively few atoms involved. Well, what if God, at the very end, the earth has served its purpose. The purpose, the main purpose, was to glorify God by putting on display a salvation program of obtaining a bride for the Lord Jesus Christ and a people for himself, and to reveal and give glory to all of his divine attributes that would be on display. And that purpose has been fulfilled, and now there's the purpose of punishment, that justice must be done for the violators of his law. And so all the purposes for this creation are near conclusion. We're very close to God having fulfilled all purposes. There's no purpose for God, to look at it this way, to keep a world of rebels, to keep the world running for the benefit of the rebels who shake their fist at him on a daily basis in thought, word, and deed. What's the point of that? God tells us he was long-suffering, patient, and we could reckon the reason was salvation. And it's in this chapter, 2 Peter 3, verse 15, an account that the long-suffering of our Lord is salvation. The long-suffering. Why didn't God destroy the world 1,000 years ago? For the purpose of salvation. He had his elect still to be born in various generations and to save. Why didn't God destroy it 500 years ago? Salvation. Why didn't he destroy it 100 years ago? Salvation. Why doesn't he destroy it today? Different reason. Different reason. Well, it's already spiritually destroyed. It's in process of being ultimately destroyed. We're in the day of judgment, in the day of destruction. It's just a matter of God, again, accomplishing purposes of justice, and also purposes of testing for his people, that the manifestation, the demonstration of the elect before the judgment seat of Christ, and you know, various things that are not going to take centuries. They're not going to take decades for God to complete. They're not going to require years and years and years, but can be done, all the things that remain, within a timeline that the Bible is revealing, that much biblical evidence is pointing to the year 2033 for it to come to the climax. And then on that last day, the word, the Lord Jesus Christ says to the fabric of existence that has held together all the rocks and trees, all the animals and grass and the seas, everything, the fish within the seas, the birds flying in the air, all the planets, all the stars that are held together by the word, bound by the word of God, be loosed, be loosed. And it would be, no one could measure an atomic destruction if all atoms simultaneously and all of existence were loosed and exploded. It would be a massive, that would be a huge understatement, a massive, massive fiery destruction that would burn up the creation and its works and all the unsaved people like that. And I don't know what nothing is, but it would go to nothing and be no more. But of course, on that last day, God's going to take his people out of the world about to be overthrown and will be lifted up. He will resurrect the elect who are in the cemeteries and then raise up the elect who are still physically alive and remaining on the earth. And we will forever be with the Lord. And there'll be no more planet Earth, no more sin, no more death, no more sorrow, no more misery. All the things that the Bible tells us in Revelation 21. Just the removal of all those things sounds like heaven to me, but heaven's much greater than the absence of evil and the things that evil has wrought in this world. Heaven is a very positive place with a lot of positive things that will be happening in the new heaven and new earth. But thank you for calling and sharing. And let's go to our next caller tonight. Welcome to our program. Please go ahead with your call. Hello.
3: Hi. Hi, Chris. How are you?
0: I'm doing well. Thank you. Please go ahead.
3: Okay. You were answering a question. Don't know if it was last week or the week before. And it was about Peter and wearing the coat and how he represented the house of God. And you made a statement, and I'm just a little confused on it, but it's probably something simple. I'm just, thinking too hard. But your statement was, there's no covering for anyone until everyone is saved. What do you mean by that?
0: Oh, yeah. Well, thank you for asking that. Let me go to the verse you're referring to, John 21, in verse 6 and 7. And he said unto them, cast the net on the right side of the ship, and ye shall find the cast therefore. And now they were not able to draw it for the multitude of fishes. Okay, so the great catch of fish is spiritually pointing to the great multitude saved out of the great tribulation. So once they catch the great catch of fish, that is the equivalent that now everybody has been saved out of the great tribulation. And so the great tribulation, the latter rain that was falling out there in the nations that God used to save the great multitude, the rain stops, all to be saved have been saved. So everyone's in the net. And And it goes immediately, like Matthew 24, 29 tells us, immediately after the tribulation, the sun is darkened. So it goes immediately to judgment day. So the picture of the great catch of fish points to the completion of God's salvation is a positive way of saying it. And once it's completed, there's no more salvation for anyone else because God didn't choose anyone except, the number that he chose. Then in verse 7, therefore that disciple whom Jesus loved saith unto Peter, it is the Lord. Now when Simon Peter heard that it was the Lord, he girt his fisher's coat unto him, for he was naked and did cast himself into the sea. So Peter, first of all, can be used as a representative of all God's people. We know that from the threefold stanza in verses 15 through 17, when Jesus says, lovest thou me? Peter responds, yea, Lord, thou knowest I love thee, feed my sheep. And he's not just talking to Peter, but he's speaking to us today and all of us. So in that sense, that Peter can represent the elect in general, we find that after the great catch of fish, we're told that he hears it's the Lord, and he girt his fisher's coat unto him, for he was naked. And the word fisher's coat, it's the only used here, but it's related, very closely related to a word in 2 Corinthians 5 that's found twice in 2 Corinthians 5, where it says in verse 1, and keep in mind, this whole context is plural. So it's not so much an individual, it's speaking of the collective people of God. For we know that if our earthly house of this tabernacle were dissolved, and here the Greek word translated dissolved is the same word from Matthew 24, let not one stone be left upon another, or not one stone that will not be thrown down, and then not one stone left upon another. Thrown down in the context of the buildings of the temple. And our spiritual understanding of what Christ said concerning the buildings of the temple was that it was speaking of judgment on the church. So, and the church, the corporate church, is the earthly house as compared to the heavenly house, New Jerusalem that comes down from above, the eternal church consisting of everyone truly saved. We know that if our earthly house, the corporate church of this tabernacle, were dissolved, thrown down, God's judgments on the church, we have a building of God, a house not made with hands, eternal in the heavens. We know that we're part of the invisible eternal church, a spiritual house. So when we heard the end of the church age, and God said, you have to get out, we realize, okay, it was an earthly house. It was nice dwelling in it for the period God allowed, but it was never our eternal home. So we'll leave. We still have residence in the spiritual house forever, the one not made with hands. And so we could be objective and we came out. But the professed Christians, they don't have actual spiritual citizenship in the heavenly kingdom. Their Christian identity is pretty much wrapped up in the earthly house, and so was much more traumatic for them. What do you mean, leave the church? That's unheard of. The church has been around and so forth. So that's the context here. And then in verse 2, for in this we groan, earnestly desiring to be clothed upon, and the word fisher's coat is 1903 in Strong's. Clothe Upon is 1902, right next to it. And again, anyone who looks in a concordance can see the relationship between the Greek words. For in this we groan, earnestly desiring to be clothed upon with our house, which is from heaven. From heaven. How are we clothed with our house from heaven? Well, through salvation, we receive the righteousness of Christ. And when, now that's individually, but when God completed the salvation of all the elect, then it's like the whole house is clothed upon. See, the whole house has the covering of Christ's righteousness. Everyone that God intended to save has been saved. So, earnestly desiring to be clothed upon with our house, which is from heaven. If so be that being clothed, we shall not be found naked. For we that are in this tabernacle do groan, being burdened, not for that we would be unclothed, but clothed upon. That's the same word again, that mortality might be swallowed up of life. So the being clothed, if you're clothed, you will not be found spiritually naked. You have that covering. And again, Peter, since the great catch of fish, God filled up the measure of salvation. Everyone whose name was written in the Lamb's Book of Life was found. All are saved. And so Peter is a representative because individually, personally, Peter has been saved. He didn't just become saved, but he was naked. Nakedness in the Bible points to being in one's sins. Well, why would Peter be naked? He was a true child of God. Christ saved him earlier because he's a picture of until everyone was saved. So he's like that house that needs to be clothed upon. There's still a little nakedness. You can't cover or clothe the whole house until every last one has been saved. And once the great catch of fish, then Peter, who was naked, puts on his fisher's coat and he's clothed upon. And what's he do at the point of being clothed upon? He did cast himself into the sea. And what does the sea represent? Again, in the context, in the order of events, all to be saved have been saved immediately after the tribulation, judgment day. The sea represents the wrath of God. And God submits his spiritual house, the house that consists only of the elect, the great, you know, all the elect alive and remaining on the earth. We all went into the sea of the wrath of God after May 21, 2011, because judgment day came to the earth and we were still remaining on the earth, but we were all clothed, that great multitude is clothed upon. And every true elect child of God is covered with the righteousness of Christ. We're clothed upon. So we're not naked. That is the number one, the biggest thing, the most critical thing for anyone to be, submitted to the wrath of God in the day of judgment. When he has completed his salvation program, you had better be or have been clothed upon, because that's the only thing that will, that matters, that will carry you through all the way to the end.
3: Oh, okay. So I didn't know. I didn't know the answer. But anyway, thank you for that. I actually understand it. Can you go to John 7:37?
0: John 7:37. It says, in the last day, that great day of the feast, Jesus stood and cried, saying, if any man thirst, let him come unto me and drink.
3: Okay, so at that point. Who's thirsting? I mean, aren't they saved already? Aren't they?
0: Yeah. Yeah, that's.
3: Are they looking for salvation there?
0: No, it sounds like it. It sounds like it. And some people have gone to this verse to try and say, well, you see, you say the last day is judgment day, and it is. This is referring to judgment day. Jesus in the last day, that phrase found 8 times in the Bible and seven times in the Gospel of John. And several times Jesus said, I will raise you up on the last day. Well, that's the literal last day. And another time, Martha said to Jesus concerning Lazarus, I know he will rise again in the resurrection at the last day. And then in John 12:48, Christ said, the word that I have spoken, the same will judge you in the last day. And then twice, it's in association with the Feast of Tabernacles here. And the only other time outside the Gospel of John, we find the phrase the last day in the Bible is in Nehemiah chapter 8 in the context of the Feast of Tabernacles, where they read from the book of the law from the first day to the last day. And so when we put it together, this is judgment day. Well, see, God doesn't make things easy for us, because then, we don't just try to hide things under the rug. We have to answer. If it's judgment day, why is Jesus in the last day, the great day of the feast, why did he stand and cried, saying, if any man thirst, let him come unto me and drink? Doesn't the Bible tell us? Doesn't the Bible tell us about hungering and thirsting after righteousness? Matthew 5, I think verse 6 or verse 4, in the Beatitude, blessed are they that hunger and thirst after righteousness. Well, righteousness is Christ, and righteousness comes with salvation. Why would you hunger and thirst after righteousness if you've already been saved? No, it can't be that. It can't be that. Because it says in Revelation 7, regarding the great multitude, that they do not hunger, might say they do not thirst also. Let me see, Revelation 7, and it's the great multitude that came out of great tribulation. Verse 14 tells us that. And I said unto him, the questions asked, where did they come from? Sir, thou knowest. And he said to me, these are they which came out of great tribulation and have washed their robes and made them white in the blood of the Lamb. No doubt, excuse me, no doubt it's referring to those that are saved. The great multitude we just read about in John 21, the great catch of fish. Well, then in verse 15, therefore are they before the throne of God and serve him day and night in his temple. And he that sitteth on the throne shall dwell among them. They shall hunger no more, neither thirst any more, neither shall the sun light on them nor any heat. Well, now we really have a problem, because what we're saying about the last day concerns the great multitude left on the earth. The great multitude, well, you know, when we pray on earth or when we live our life on earth, we're before the throne of God. You don't have to be in heaven for that. And yet they shall hunger no more, neither thirst any more. And despite that, Jesus is crying out, and it must be to the great multitude. If any man thirst, let him come unto me and drink. It seems to be a contradiction. We seem to be in error. You're wrong. You're wrong. You don't understand what you're talking about. It can't be referring, or your scenario, that God has saved everyone and there's no more salvation cannot be in view. See, you finally got caught by the Bible. I know there's people out there that might think along those lines. But But the way God wrote the Bible, he often will reveal things that give apparent contradictions, and we have to study further in order to understand. And when we do, we find there's another kind of thirsting, which would and hungering, that I hope I can remember the verse. It's in this. There's actually a couple of verses. I'm just hoping I remember one of them. Yeah, I do. Psalm 63, verse 1. O God, thou art my God. Early will I seek thee. My soul thirsteth for thee. Well, God's already my God, and the only way God is my God is through salvation. So why is my soul thirsting for thee? And the other one is, I think it's Psalm, wow, I found them both. Psalm 42, verse 1. As the hart panteth after the water brooks, so panteth my soul after thee, O God. My soul thirsteth for God, for the living God. When shall I come and appear before God? My soul thirsts for God. Now, what about the hungering? They'll neither see on one hand, there's hungering and thirsting after righteousness, which is prior to salvation, and the great multitude receive salvation, so they no longer hunger and thirst. But on the other hand, after salvation, the new born again soul, place within the child of God now desires God, now hungers and thirsts after God, not for salvation, but to know Him, to know the truth, to know more about the Word, to Christ is the Word, to know Christ more and more. Tell me more. It's why the people of God are constantly studying the Bible. I remember one time a man who was identified with the church. He was my friend at a place I worked, and at lunchtime I pull out the Bible every day I was there, and he would just shake his head. There's other books, and I just kind of laughed. But of course, I didn't have the answer at that time. But the answer is there's no other book like this book, and yet it there was a want to a desire ongoing desire to do the will of God. Well, there's a strong desire to read. To and when we're reading, when we're studying, when we're learning, that's why people enjoy Bible study, because they will hear something that maybe they've read, and then it clicks. Oh, now I understand that. And we have a delight in the truth. And so we want to study more to find more truth. Someone might say, well, you're addicted. Well, it's a 100% positive addiction, completely healthy, totally healthy, and can only bring good benefit for right Bible study and a right searching of the scriptures in a diligent manner. But that's the idea concerning the difference with this Christ crying, if any thirst, let him come unto me. Now, how can a man come? How can a man come? No man can come except the Father draw him, and then he'll come. I'm sorry, what was that? Were you trying to say something? Hello?
3: Oh, sorry, I got muted for probably because my dog barked. But
0: Oh, it's the dog. That's okay. That's

this day our daily bread. Do we, if bread identifies with salvation, do we need to be saved every day? No, we don't. We didn't need to be saved every day. No one needed daily bread to experience salvation every single, you're saved once and for all time, for all eternity. And yet the desire of the people of God for spiritual nourishment, Christ is the bread. Give us the truth of the Bible on a daily basis. Now, the Lord's Prayer was fulfilled with the completion of salvation because there was a built-in petition for salvation in the Lord's Prayer. But in Luke 11, God gave a second Lord's Prayer in answer to the disciples' question, teach us to pray. He lays out the one for the day of salvation in verses 1-4. And then from verse 5, when the man comes to his friend at midnight, midnight identifies with judgment, and the door is shut. What does the man want from his friend? Bread. Bread. A friend of mine is on his journey. I have nothing to set before him. Give me 3 loaves. The purpose of God, the word loaves is bread. Give me bread for the day of judgment. So there is a need when the door is shut for spiritual food to satisfy the spiritual hunger, the bread, and there's a need for water to satisfy the spiritual thirst. If we go back to Revelation 7, in Revelation 7, this really has stood out to me. After saying in verse 16, concerning the great multitude, they shall hunger no more, neither thirst any more, neither shall the sun light on them nor any heat. And that the sun and the heat has to do, you know, with hotness and wrath of God. It's because we're still on the earth and it's the day of judgment and it won't harm us. Then verse 17, for the Lamb which is in the midst of the throne shall feed them and shall lead them unto living fountains of waters. Well, hold it. They're the great multitude came out of great tribulation. They washed their robes. They're made white in the blood of the Lamb. They're without question saved. And they do not hunger or thirst. But what's the Lamb want to do? The Lamb wants to feed them. The Lamb, who is Christ, wants to provide drink. And you can see, actually, the word feed is used in John 21. One time, feed my sheep. It's also the word from here in Revelation 7:17, the Lamb in the midst of the throne, and the throne is the judgment throne. The Lamb in the midst of the throne shall feed them. And it's the same word from Revelation 19:15, rule, rule. When Christ comes to judgment and he rules the nations with a rod of iron, he will feed. It's the same Greek word. He will feed the nations with a rod of iron because there are the nations of the world that will be ruled with a rod of iron, and there are the nations of God's elect that will be fed with the same rod of iron. The rod of iron is the teaching of judgment day from the Bible. And we just proclaim the same truth to all people. One group, it's like a rod of iron that is smashing them to pieces. The other group receiving spiritual nourishment. And therefore, going back to John 7, since we saw the Lamb on the throne, Jesus is the Lamb. Jesus is the one in view in John 7. And it's the last day, just like I mentioned, it's the judgment throne, which the last day spans the whole prolonged period of judgment. In the last day, in judgment day, that great day of the feast, Jesus stood and cried, saying, if any man thirst, you great multitude, you hunger and thirst no more after righteousness, but now you have an inner thirst.

0: thirst, an inner desire to know the truth, to know Christ. If any man thirst, let him come unto me. No man can come except the Father which sent me draw him. So this is going hand in hand with John 21. First, there's a delay in drawing. Then Jesus says to Peter, bring of the fish which you have now caught. And Peter drew them to Christ. What will happen when they're drawn to Christ? They will drink. They will find food. They will be fed. The Lamb will feed them and lead them. Lead them. Well, you know, that gets us into, I'm probably going on far long enough with this, but if any man thirst, let him come unto me and drink. Now notice verse 38 of John 7. He that believeth on me, as the scripture has said, out of his belly shall flow rivers of living water. Where is the drink that Christ will provide for those who come, who are drawn? Out of his belly. Out of his belly. What does that mean? The explanation is given in verse 39. But this spake he of the Spirit, which they that believe on him should receive. So the water is coming from within those that have already been saved. That is, the Spirit within, when they hear the Bible, will bring forth the water that will satisfy their spiritual thirst. And it's the same answer, by the way, in Luke 11, when the man comes to his friend at midnight, and it says, he from within shall answer and say. And people think, well, yeah, he from within the house, but the word house isn't mentioned. And when we look up the Greek word within in, I'm sorry to go to another place, but Luke 11, verse 6, for a friend of mine in his journey has come to me, and I have nothing to set before him. And he from within shall answer and say, and finally he will provide. But it is he from within. The same word is found in verse 39 of Luke 11, the last part. But your inward part is full of ravening and wickedness. Verse 40, ye fools, did not he that made that which is without make that which is within also? Without is our physical body, within is our spirit. He that is within will provide the bread. Well, in John 7, it's telling us the same thing. He from within, the spirit from within, will provide the water. But what is necessary is to bring the word to the great multitude. And then he from within will act upon it in order to provide the spiritual nourishment of drink and of bread. Well, wow, thank you.
1: That was so good. Thank you so much for that. Thank you. That was so good. I'm going to try to find the copy of the tonight's show so that I can listen to it all over again.
0: Well, that's a good thing. Yeah, you're welcome. Thank you for those good questions. That's the good thing about our modern age. We have this ability God has given us to pause and we can take notes and hit the play whenever we can do it the next day, you know, and 5 minutes today, but whatever. Just think of saints of old. No wonder, you know, there was partial understanding, partial knowledge during the church age for many centuries up until about the 15th century. There wasn't even a printing press. So very few people had even physical Bibles to write in. And from there, just look at the great way God has blessed us with so many Bible helps and so forth. Well, the Lord knew what He was doing. He wanted a superior wine. He wanted the full sight of His word to be seen and revealed at the time of the end. And so He's given us everything necessary. But thank you for calling and sharing. Let's go to our last caller. There's only a few minutes left, but let's see if we can try and take this caller's call. Please go ahead with your call. Hello? Hello, can you hear me? You may have to hit *6 to unmute yourself. Carl, do you know any?
2: I sent the unmute. So just be sure that you're dialing *6, not #6, not the hashtag sign. *6. It's possible that the caller might have stepped away.
0: Yeah. Okay. Maybe another time. But I would like to thank everyone for joining us tonight and sharing your questions and comments, and especially the Bible verses we had a chance to read and consider. We have come to the end of tonight's program, Lord willing. We'll have another open forum program tomorrow night, 8 p.m. Eastern. We hope you can join us then. But for now, may you have a good night, and may the Lord's perfect will be done.
3: 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Until next time, may the Lord's perfect will be done.

0: Welcome to eBible Fellowship's Bible Study. In this series of Bible studies, we'll be taking a closer look at the Bible's evidence for the completion of the prolonged judgment day and the end of the world occurring in the year 2033. And now here's your host and Bible teacher, Chris McCann.
1: Good evening and welcome to our Bible study. Tonight we're going to begin a new series which will focus on presenting all the biblical evidence that we found indicating 2033, the year 2033, will be the end of the world. So the title for this series of Bible studies will be Biblical Evidence for the End in 2033. The first thing I'd like to point out is that these studies are in no way intended to be received as a warning. There is absolutely no intention on our part, on eBible Fellowship's part, to warn you or anyone else of the approaching end of the world. Now, you might wonder, why not? Shouldn't people be warned so they can go to God for mercy and so forth? Well, actually, the reason for speaking of the end of the world occurring in 2033 is not to be received as a warning is because the warning about God's judgment was already given. Let's go to Ezekiel chapter 33. Ezekiel 33, and I'll start reading from verse 1. Again, the word of Jehovah came unto me, saying, Son of man, speak to the children of thy people, and say unto them, When I bring the sword upon a land, if the people of the land take a man of their coasts, and set him for their watchman, if, when he seeth the sword come upon the land, he blow the trumpet and warn the people, then whosoever heareth the sound of the trumpet and taketh not warning, if the sword come and take him away, his blood shall be upon his own head. He heard the sound of the trumpet and took not warning, his blood shall be upon him. But he that taketh warning shall deliver his soul. But if the watchman see the sword come, and blow not the trumpet, and the people be not warned, if the sword come and take any person from among them, he is taken away in his iniquity. But his blood will I require at the watchman's hand. So thou, O son of man, I have set thee a watchman unto the house of Israel. Therefore thou shalt hear the word at my mouth, and warn them from me. In this passage, the Lord sets forth the biblical principle that when God reveals his sword, which really points to his wrath, his anger in judgment, when God reveals that to his people, and that is actually also a biblical principle, that God will reveal in advance such information to his people. For instance, go to Amos, the book of Amos, chapter 3, and we read in verse 6, shall a trumpet be blown in the city? Now there it has everything to do with what we just read in Ezekiel 33 about the watchman blows the trumpet. Shall a trumpet be blown in the city, and the people not be afraid? Shall there be evil in a city, and Jehovah hath not done it? Surely the Lord Jehovah will do nothing, but he revealeth his secret unto his servants the prophets. The lion hath roared, who will not fear? The Lord Jehovah has spoken, who can but prophesy? The Lord Jehovah will do nothing, but he revealeth his secret unto his servants, the prophets, is a biblical principle. We see it in action with Lot when God in the form of two angels came to the city Sodom. And did they warn Lot? Yes. They told him in advance of that fiery destruction of fire and brimstone, get out of the city, for the Lord will destroy the city. We've seen it in the account of the flood when God came to Noah and forewarned him to the point where he had time, 120 years of forewarning, to build an ark to the saving of his house. And we see it in the book of Jeremiah, wherein God forewarned the prophet Jeremiah of his plan and intention to bring judgment on the land of Judah. We find it again and again. We see it when God came to Jonah and sent him to Nineveh in order to preach a warning to the people. Yet 40 days and Nineveh will be destroyed. Advanced information. God first gives the secret, reveals the secret to his servant, the prophet, and then the prophet declares it. And this principle is laid out in numerous scriptures. Ecclesiastes chapter 8, for example, it says in Ecclesiastes 8, verse 5, whoso keepeth the commandment shall feel no evil thing, and a wise man's heart discerneth both time and judgment. A wise man's heart, that would be referring to someone the Lord has saved and made wise, as the spirit of wisdom, Christ, dwells within, and they are given discernment, that is understanding, of both time and judgment. Well, we could spend quite a bit of time laying out how God reveals it on the pages of Scripture, the way he comes to his people in advance and tells them of things to come so that they can take action and they can be delivered. And this is the reason why it says in 1 Thessalonians chapter 5, in 1 Thessalonians 5, verse 1, but of the times and the seasons, brethren, ye have no need that I write unto you, for yourselves know perfectly that the day of the Lord so cometh as a thief in the night. For when they shall say peace and safety, then sudden destruction cometh upon them, as travail upon a woman with child, and they shall not escape. But ye, brethren, are not in darkness, that that day should overtake you as a thief. Was Lot in darkness, that the day of Sodom's destruction took him by surprise? Absolutely not. Was Noah in darkness, that the day of the world's destruction by flood took him by surprise? Absolutely not. It is the story of God's people in the Bible, which is why when we come to the time of the end and the Lord moved the prophet Daniel to write these things in Daniel chapter 12, in verse 9, it says, and he said, go thy way, Daniel, for the words are closed up and sealed till the time of the end. Many shall be purified and made white and tried, but the wicked shall do wickedly, and none of the wicked shall understand, but the wise shall understand. Just like a wise man's heart discerneth time and judgment. Well, seal up the word, Daniel, till the time of the end. Verse 4 even tells us of Daniel 12, but thou, O Daniel, shut up the words and seal the book even to the time of the end, many shall run to and fro, and knowledge shall be increased. Knowledge of time and judgment and many other things was increased because we alive upon the earth at this time are living at the time of the end of the world. And I don't care who it is that's listening to this. If you're an atheist, a secularist, a churchgoer, or one of God's elect outside the church, whoever you are, you see it too. You know, even if you deny the Bible and God, although in the heart you know he exists, and you also know deep down the Bible's his word, yet despite your denials, you sense there is something seriously wrong in the world that has never been the case in previous history. Something drastically has changed. Something awful has taken place. And what is it? Well, only the Bible, only God can give us the details. Man just has this sense of dread, this sense of dire straits that something bad has happened and is continuing to happen and will happen. And that is an accurate feeling or sense or whatever it is that people have because it is the case. And the bad thing that has happened is that the evil day of judgment has come to the world. And the Bible, the Word of God, the Bible, and the Bible is written by God. It's his word. He's the author. He is an eternal being. He is from everlasting to everlasting. He inhabits eternity, and he knows the end from the beginning, the Bible tells us. That is, God knows all things future, not only for the rest of the world, but for all eternity to come. God has all knowledge of all that will come, just as he possesses all knowledge of all that has ever been. And this all-knowing God wrote the Bible from this eternal, infinite perspective. And that's why he could place within this holy book, he could hide information and seal it up, which is what he was talking about in Daniel, until the time of the end of the world come, and then take the seals off the book, not literally, but as it were, in the way of opening up the eyes or understanding of his people to that very information at the proper point in history, which would be the end. And that is what he did. He began to reveal his secret. These are the secret things of God, the mysteries of Scripture. God hides truth in parables. Really, a parable, the definition of a parable, is that which serves to hide truth. And there's a variety of ways that God hides truth. So we would say a variety of options regarding parabolic writing. And yet the truth is there, has always been there. And when we reached the time of the end, the Lord took the wraps off and began directing his people through his spirit that is in them. So it's not that difficult for God to do. And also directing them in proper Bible study to compare scripture with scripture, spiritual with spiritual. And then we're told the Holy Ghost will teach. And the Holy Ghost did teach, and God revealed a biblical calendar of history, laying out the whole history of the world so that we could see the patterns that have already been fulfilled in past biblical history patterns, for instance, from creation to the flood destruction, from the flood destruction to Christ dying on the cross. We see through these calendar arrangements from one biblical event, major biblical event, to another, that nothing was done randomly or haphazardly in any way, but time was flowing and being fulfilled according to a definite pattern God had built in design for his program of times and seasons. Once that pattern could be observed and noted, then we projected it into the New Testament and we found the Bible pointed to specific dates for the end of the church age, for a great tribulation or judgment period on the church, and for a judgment on the world itself, the date of judgment day. And you have probably already heard that date because the Lord revealed the timing of the day of judgment, the beginning day, that which was all important date, because on that day he would shut the door of heaven and end his salvation program, and there would be no further effort to evangelize the earth, to save sinners, to bring people into the kingdom, because all of that work would have been accomplished. It would have been completed. And so the Lord revealed it to his people, and his people, the elect, are the watchmen. We're the watchmen. Where do we keep watch? Do we look up into the sky to see Christ coming visibly? No. We look into the Bible. That's where the people of God have kept watch. When the Lord would command, "Watch ye therefore," he meant keep your eye in the Bible, keep studying, keep following the proper biblical methodology, comparing scripture with scripture, harmonize your conclusions, look for that deeper spiritual meaning. And in proper time and season, he would open up the eyes, and that's what happened. When he opened up the eyes of a good and faithful man like Mr. Camping, and don't listen to the church regarding him, and don't listen to those outside the church in the world. They don't know what they're talking about when it comes to the Bible, either one of them, because they've been in blindness, spiritual blindness and darkness, and they couldn't recognize a good man if they fell over him. But God used a good and faithful man like Mr. Camping as a vessel to bring forth large amounts of information that had previously been sealed, and also provided him with a platform, a worldwide radio powerhouse. Family radio was broadcast worldwide in many different ways, so that this message got out there to the nations of the world. It was the final proclamation of the gospel. We don't have time to get into all the, you know, things that were going on with the latter rain and saving a great multitude, not right now anyway, in this, you know, opening statement. But there was a worldwide proclamation, and a worldwide warning was proclaimed May 21, 2011, Judgment Day, with an exclamation point. That was the declaration of the watchman, the elect watchman, not the watchman in the church, because they too had been given the post of being a watchman in their watchtower. And the watchman is supposed to see the sword come and blow the trumpet to warn the people. And what did the churches do? They developed a doctrine that basically took the trumpet out of the hands of their watchmen it caused their watchmen really to be blind, and God mocks them, as a matter of fact, in the book of Isaiah, Isaiah chapter 56. This is a good description of the churches and congregations who insist that no man can know the day or hour, and they think that means the time. In Isaiah 56, verse 10, his watchmen are blind, they're all ignorant, they're all dumb dogs, they cannot bark, sleeping, lying down, loving to slumber. Now that's quite a description to have a blind watchman. Now, that sounds like some sort of ridiculous comedy show, and yet that's exactly what the church did. Oh yeah, we're looking for the coming of the Lord. We want the Lord to come as much as you or anybody. We long for the Lord to come, and we're keeping watch. We're watching. Yet then as soon as someone would mention, well, you know, there's some, I'm glad you're watching because we're called upon to watch and to look for and haste unto the coming day of God. And there's all kinds of biblical evidence, all kinds of biblical information pointing to Christ's coming. Let me share with you. Stop. I don't want to hear it. No man knows a day or hour. Let's stop talking about that. Let's not focus on that. Concentrate on more important things or on things that have to do with living the Christian life. And you see, yeah, sure, they had watchmen, and then they put blindfolds over them. But they didn't need the blindfolds because they were blind to begin with. And they had watchmen, but if the watchmen ever dare blow the trumpet, if he ever dared to bark like a watchdog in order to warn someone, well, they would quickly get him down from that post. What are you doing? Well, you made me a watchman. You put me up in a watchtower. You gave me a trumpet. Yes, but you should know you're never really to see anything. And if you do, whatever you would do, the last thing would be to blow that trumpet. Don't you dare get down from here. We no longer want you to be our watchman. And that is the foolishness that the church's doctrine really bound them with and blinded them with so that they could not see Christ coming. And what does God say concerning his coming? Like a thief in the night, he will come, and then there will be sudden destruction. Well, Jesus said in John 10 that a thief comes not but for to steal and to kill and to destroy. And yet the church insisted, well, you must receive Christ. He's coming like a thief in the night. A thief in the night. You must believe that. You must look towards his coming in that way. Like you cannot possibly know, just like a thief in the night. And really they were saying, Christ is coming for us like a thief in the night to steal our spiritual riches, to kill us, and to destroy us. Because that's what a thief comes to do when he catches those by surprise. There's sudden destruction. Yet, remember we read in 1 Thessalonians 5:4, but ye, brethren, are not in darkness, that day should overtake you as a thief. A wise man's heart discerneth time and judgment.
0: 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Until our next Bible study, may the Lord's perfect will be done.

0: Welcome to eBible Fellowship Scripture and Song. The nature of this program is to take a look at the hymns that have been written to glorify God.
1: Hello, this is Ray Balchi, and today on Scripture and Song, we will be continuing to look at our hymn, The Bible Helps, and this will be part two. We had looked at the first stanza of our hymn in part one, where it talks about trouble coming, and we have seen that the trouble that is being spoken of is the day of judgment that we are now in, and how God is severely testing his people during this time, but yet God has opened up the mysteries of his word to his chosen elect, and through that God has given his people assurance, complete assurance, in the doctrines they are learning, and in the very truth of the word of God itself, that they could trust their lives to the Word of God, the Bible. We spoke about how in our life we have honed sinful responses to life situations, but God's Word shows us the truth of how we are to respond to these situations in our life. And we are to cast our cares upon the Word of God, and through that Word, God changes us and gives us peace, as we read in Acts 10:36. Stanza 2 of our hymn, The Bible Helps, speaks of God's people being wretched and poor. But as afflictions and trials arise in this life, we search the Bible all the more. We search for God's direction. Let me quote a verse that really speaks to this. It's in Psalm 9 and verse 9, where we read, "The Lord also will be a refuge for the oppressed, a refuge in times of trouble." And the refuge God is speaking of is his word and prayer. And that is what God's people do. We pray, we read the Bible, and our hymn tells us that God delivers wisdom, mercy, and love. And that is how we see God working in our life in this day. We don't see signs and wonders. We see our prayers being answered as God strengthens us through the might of his word, and we see the power of obedience to his word and how it greatly affects our lives and ultimately gives us that inner peace. You know, this makes me think of the time when Jesus was being tempted by the devil. And in Matthew chapter 4 and verse 4, Jesus says to him, "But he answered and said, It is written, man shall not live by bread alone, but by every word that proceedeth out of the mouth of God." And that's how we live, my friends. We live by every word, the Bible, that comes from the mouth of God. Stanza 3 of our hymn, The Bible Helps, tells us how the scriptures give us strength. All our pain to endure. When sorrows come at his feet, we shall fall. His word provides great comfort for all. And my friends, this is a comfort that the world does not know. This is the comfort that comes from the complete assurance that the Bible is the Word of God, and because of that, God's people look to that Word for the answers to get them through this life, and we find those answers, and then we pray to God to help us to be obedient to those commandments and guidelines that we read in the Word. Our hymn goes on to say that Babylon, or the world, has been thrown down, and darkness and madness and chaos abounds. And surely we see that all around us, do we not? But then our hymn goes on to say that the Lord Jesus gives us by paper and pen, the Word of God, the truth that we need to endure till the end. 2 Timothy 4:3 reads, "For the time will come when they will not endure sound doctrine, but after their own lust shall they heap to themselves teachers, having itching ears." Sure, this is what the world and the churches do today. They create doctrines from men's minds, and they do not search the scriptures carefully. But God gives his people strength to endure sound doctrine. The last stanza of our hymn reads, "O thank the Lord, the omnipotent reigns. These wonderful words to thy sheep we proclaim." In Luke chapter 10 and verse 21, we read, "In that hour Jesus rejoiced in spirit and said, I thank thee, O Father, Lord of heaven and earth, that thou hast hid these things from the wise and prudent and hast revealed them unto babes, even so, Father, for so it seemed good in thy sight. And it is God's elect in this day, who are these babes that God has revealed his truths to. May God continue to strengthen his children by giving them understanding of his word. And now our hymn, The Bible Helps.

We hope in God, so steadfast and sure. The scriptures give strength all our pain to endure. When sorrows come at his feet.

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Write to us at info@ebiblefellowship.org.

Welcome to another segment of Types and Figures on eBible Fellowship. We've searched the Scriptures and we've seen in Types and Figures how the Lord uses people, places, and things to typify various aspects of His gospel. God, we found, even uses numbers in the Bible to spiritually represent truth. So we're not really surprised at all to discover that the Bible also applies spiritual meaning to colors. And just about everyone has a favorite color, don't we? Some colors are considered to be good colors by people. There's some colors that aren't viewed in such a favorable light by some people. God utilizes some colors in a favorable way and uses other colors in an unfavorable way. And in this program, we're going to be looking at one color, which is used by God in the Bible in a most favorable manner, and that's the color white. White is almost always used by the Lord in a good way. And as we analyze the many places that the color white is found in the Word of God, we see that it's a color that denotes purity or holiness. And this is readily seen in Revelation chapter 19, verse 8, where we read, "And to her was granted that she should be arrayed in fine linen, clean and white, for the fine linen is the righteousness of saints." The woman in view in this verse is the bride of Christ. She is arrayed in fine linen, clean and white. So this is the language the Lord is using to describe the fact that all the sins of those chosen to receive salvation in Christ have been washed away. The color white here is being used to describe that which is without sin. Since white describes holiness, or that which is without sin, we're not surprised to find that it's often the color used in association with the Lord Jesus Christ himself. We see this in Revelation chapter 1, verse 13. There we read, "And in the midst of the seven candlesticks, one like unto the Son of Man, clothed with a garment down to the foot, and girt about the paps with a golden girdle. His head and his hairs were white like wool, as white as snow." So the next time you're reading the Word of God and you happen across a color that's being mentioned, just keep in mind that the color white points to holiness or purity. And that's this segment of Types and Figures on eBible Fellowship.

Greetings, everyone. This is Bob Grandy welcoming you to eBible Fellowship's program called Where's That Bible Verse? God tells us in Romans 15, verse 4, "For whatsoever things were written aforetime were written for our learning, that we through patience and comfort of the Scriptures might have hope." During this time, I'll slowly read and then repeat 5 random verses from the King James Bible, but I will not tell you where they are located in God's Word, the Bible. So listen carefully and try to identify which Bible book, chapter, and even the verse number where each verse can be found. Here's the first verse. "The 10 sons of Haman, the sons of Hammedatha, the enemy of the Jews, slew they, but on the spoil laid they not their hand." I'll read it again. "The 10 sons of Haman, the sons of Hammedatha, the enemy of the Jews, slew they, but on the spoil laid they not their hand." Here's the second verse. "For as the body without the spirit is dead, so faith without works is dead also." I'll read it again. "For as the body without the spirit is dead, so faith without works is dead also." Here's the third verse. "Marvel not, my brethren, if the world hate you." I'll read it again. "Marvel not, my brethren, if the world hate you." Here's the fourth verse. "Ye shall dwell in booths 7 days, and all that are Israelites born shall dwell in booths." I'll read it again. "Ye shall dwell in booths 7 days. All that are Israelites born shall dwell in booths." Here's the fifth verse. "And Jehovah said unto Moses, Make thee a fiery serpent, and set it upon a pole. And it shall come to pass that every one that is bitten, when he looketh upon it, shall live." I'll read it again. "And Jehovah said unto Moses, Make thee a fiery serpent, and set it upon a pole. And it shall come to pass that every one that is bitten, when he looketh upon it, shall live." We'll be back in a moment to discover where these scriptures are located in God's Word, the Bible.

All right, it's time to find out where today's verses are located in the Bible. Here's the first verse. The 10 sons of Haman, the sons of Hammedatha, the enemy of the Jews, slew they, but on the spoil laid they not their hand. That verse is Esther chapter 9, verse 10. Esther 9, 10. Here's the second verse. For as the body without the spirit is dead, so faith without works is dead also. That verse is James chapter 2, verse 26. James 2, 26. Here's the third verse. Marvel not, my brethren, if the world hate you. That verse is 1 John 3, verse 13. 1 John chapter 3, 13. Here's the fourth verse. Ye shall dwell in booths 7 days. All that are Israelites born shall dwell in booths. That verse is Leviticus chapter 23, verse 42. Leviticus 23, 42. Here's the fifth verse. And Jehovah said unto Moses, Make thee a fiery serpent, and set it upon a pole. And it shall come to pass that every one that is bitten, when he looketh upon it, shall live. That verse is Numbers chapter 21, verse 8. Numbers 21, 8. Thank you for joining us today to discover Where's That Bible Verse? And remember what God tells us in Psalm 119, verse 105. Thy word is a lamp unto my feet and a light unto my path.

Well, greetings, Bible lovers. This is Sky Berry, and welcome to today's edition of eBible Fellowship's Bible Quiz. In John 5, in verse 39, we read the words of Christ, "Search the Scriptures, for in them ye think ye have eternal life, and they are they which testify of me." And here we are again, scholars, with today's Bible quiz. And here's question number one. Name two men in the Bible, one in the Old Testament and one in the New, who were temporarily struck dumb by God. Name two men in the Bible, one in the Old Testament and one in the New, who were temporarily struck dumb by God. Number two, what time of day did Jesus die on the cross? What time of day did Jesus die on the cross? Number three, who said, "Can any good thing come out of Nazareth?" Who said, "Can any good thing come out of Nazareth?" Number four, what city was warned that it would be overthrown in 40 days unless they turned from their evil ways? What city was warned that it would be overthrown in 40 days unless they turned from their evil ways? And number five, who were the first two men to be called to be disciples by Christ? Who were the first two men to be called to be disciples by Christ? And we'll hear those answers in a minute or so.

All right. Today's answers. Number one, name two men in the Bible, one in the Old Testament and one in the New, who were temporarily struck dumb by God. That would be Ezekiel, and you read that in Ezekiel 3, verses 25 and 26, and Zacharias, the father of John the Baptist, in Luke 1, verses 19 to 22. Ezekiel, in Ezekiel 3, 25 and 26, and Zacharias, the father of John the Baptist, in Luke 1, 19 to 22. Number two, what time of day did Jesus die on the cross? It was at the ninth hour of the day, which would have been 3 p.m. in our time. You read that in Luke 23, 44 to 46. The ninth hour of the day, which would have been 3 p.m. in our time. Luke 23, 44 to 46. Number three, who said, "Can any good thing come out of Nazareth?" That was said by Nathanael in John 1, verses 45 to 46. Nathanael said that in John 1, 45 to 46. Number four, what city was warned that it would be overthrown in 40 days unless they turned from their evil ways? That was Nineveh. You read that in Jonah 3, verses 3 to 8. Nineveh was warned that it would be overthrown in 40 days unless they turned from their evil ways. Jonah 3, verses 3 to 8. And number five, who were the first two men to be called to be disciples by Christ? That was Simon Peter and his brother Andrew. You read that in John 1, verses 35 to 42. Simon Peter and his brother Andrew were the first two men to be called to be disciples by Christ. John 1, 35 to 42. That's our eBible Fellowship Bible quiz for today, and may God bless your study in His Word.

0: Welcome to eBible Fellowship's Bible Study. In this series of Bible studies, we'll be taking a closer look at the Bible's evidence for the completion of the prolonged judgment day and the end of the world occurring in the year 2033. And now here's your host and Bible teacher, Chris McCann.
1: Good evening and welcome to our Bible study. Tonight we're going to begin a new series which will focus on presenting all the biblical evidence that we found indicating 2033, the year 2033, will be the end of the world. So the title for this series of Bible studies will be Biblical Evidence for the End in 2033. The first thing I'd like to point out is that these studies are in no way intended to be received as a warning. There is absolutely no intention on our part, on eBible Fellowship's part, to warn you or anyone else of the approaching end of the world. Now, you might wonder, why not? Shouldn't people be warned so they can go to God for mercy and so forth? Well, actually, the reason for speaking of the end of the world occurring in 2033 is not to be received as a warning is because the warning about God's judgment was already given. Let's go to Ezekiel chapter 33. Ezekiel 33, and I'll start reading from verse 1. Again, the word of Jehovah came unto me, saying, Son of man, speak to the children of thy people, and say unto them, When I bring the sword upon a land, if the people of the land take a man of their coasts, and set him for their watchman, if, when he seeth the sword come upon the land, he blow the trumpet and warn the people, then whosoever heareth the sound of the trumpet and taketh not warning, if the sword come and take him away, his blood shall be upon his own head. He heard the sound of the trumpet and took not warning, his blood shall be upon him. But he that taketh warning shall deliver his soul. But if the watchman see the sword come, and blow not the trumpet, and the people be not warned, if the sword come and take any person from among them, he is taken away in his iniquity. But his blood will I require at the watchman's hand. So thou, O son of man, I have set thee a watchman unto the house of Israel. Therefore thou shalt hear the word at my mouth, and warn them from me. In this passage, the Lord sets forth the biblical principle that when God reveals his sword, which really points to his wrath, his anger in judgment, when God reveals that to his people, and that is actually also a biblical principle, that God will reveal in advance such information to his people. For instance, go to Amos, the book of Amos, chapter 3, and we read in verse 6, shall a trumpet be blown in the city? Now there, it has everything to do with what we just read in Ezekiel 33 about the watchman blows the trumpet. Shall a trumpet be blown in the city, and the people not be afraid? Shall there be evil in a city, and Jehovah hath not done it? Surely the Lord Jehovah will do nothing, but he revealeth his secret unto his servants the prophets. The lion hath roared, who will not fear? The Lord Jehovah has spoken, who can but prophesy. The Lord Jehovah will do nothing, but he revealeth his secret unto his servants the prophets, is a biblical principle. We see it in action with Lot when God in the form of two angels came to the city Sodom. And did they warn Lot? Yes. They told him in advance of that fiery destruction of fire and brimstone, get out of the city, for the Lord will destroy the city. We've seen it in the account of the flood when God came to Noah and forewarned him to the point where he had time, 120 years of forewarning, to build an ark to the saving of his house. And we see it in the book of Jeremiah, wherein God forewarned the prophet Jeremiah of his plan and intention to bring judgment on the land of Judah. We find it again and again. We see it when God came to Jonah and sent him to Nineveh in order to preach a warning to the people. Yet 40 days and Nineveh will be destroyed. Advance information. God first gives the secret, reveals the secret to his servant, the prophet, and then the prophet declares it. And this principle is laid out in numerous scriptures. Ecclesiastes chapter 8, for example, it says in Ecclesiastes 8, verse 5, whoso keepeth the commandment shall feel no evil thing, and a wise man's heart discerneth both time and judgment. A wise man's heart, that would be referring to someone the Lord has saved and made wise, as the spirit of wisdom, Christ, dwells within. And they are given discernment, that is understanding, of both time and judgment. Well, we could spend quite a bit of time laying out how God reveals it on the pages of Scripture, the way he comes to his people in advance and tells them of things to come so that they can take action and they can be delivered. And this is the reason why it says in 1 Thessalonians chapter 5, in 1 Thessalonians 5 verse 1, but of the times and the seasons, brethren, ye have no need that I write unto you, for yourselves know perfectly that the day of the Lord so cometh as a thief in the night. For when they shall say peace and safety, then sudden destruction cometh upon them, as travail upon a woman with child, and they shall not escape. But ye, brethren, are not in darkness, that that day should overtake you as a thief. Was Lot in darkness that the day of Sodom's destruction took him by surprise? Absolutely not. Was Noah in darkness that the day of the world's destruction by flood took him by surprise? Absolutely not. It is the story of God's people in the Bible, which is why when we come to the time of the end and the Lord move the prophet Daniel to write these things. In Daniel chapter 12, in verse 9, it says, And he said, go thy way, Daniel, for the words are closed up and sealed till the time of the end. Many shall be purified and made white and tried, but the wicked shall do wickedly, and none of the wicked shall understand, but the wise shall understand. Just like a wise man's heart discerneth time and judgment. Well, seal up the word, Daniel, till the time of the end. Verse 4 even tells us of Daniel 12, but thou, O Daniel, shut up the words and seal the book even to the time of the end. Many shall run to and fro, and knowledge shall be increased. Knowledge of time and judgment and many other things was increased because we alive upon the earth at this time are living at the time of the end of the world. And I don't care who it is that's listening to this, if you're an atheist, a secularist, a churchgoer, or one of God's elect outside the church, whoever you are, you see it too. You know, even if you deny the Bible and God, although in the heart you know he exists, and you also know deep down the Bible's his word, yet despite your denials, you sense there is something seriously wrong in the world that has never been the case in previous history. Something drastically has changed. Something awful has taken place. And what is it? Well, only the Bible, only God can give us the details. Man just has this sense of dread, this sense of dire straits that something bad has happened and is continuing to happen and will happen. And that is an accurate feeling or sense or whatever it is that people have because it is the case. And the bad thing that has happened is that the evil day of judgment has come to the world. And the Bible, the Word of God, the Bible, and the Bible is written by God. It's his word. He's the author. He is an eternal being. He is from everlasting to everlasting. He inhabits eternity.

And that's why he could place within this holy book, he could hide information and seal it up, which is what he was talking about in Daniel, until the time of the end of the world come, and then take the seals off the book, not literally, but as it were, in the way of opening up the eyes or understanding of his people to that very information at the proper point in history, which would be the end. And that is what he did. He began to reveal his secret. These are the secret things of God, the mysteries of Scripture. God hides truth in parables. Really, a parable, the definition of a parable, is that which serves to hide truth. And there is a variety of ways that God hides truth. So we would say a variety of options regarding parabolic writing. And yet the truth is there, has always been there. And when we reach the time of the end, the Lord took the wraps off and began directing his people through his spirit that is in them. So it's not that difficult for God to do. And also directing them in proper Bible study to compare scripture with scripture, spiritual with spiritual. And then we're told the Holy Ghost will teach. And the Holy Ghost did teach, and God revealed a biblical calendar of history, laying out the whole history of the world so that we could see the patterns that have already been fulfilled in past biblical history. Patterns, for instance, from creation to the flood destruction, from the flood destruction to Christ dying on the cross. We see through these calendar arrangements from one biblical event, major biblical event, to another, that nothing was done randomly or haphazardly in any way, but time was flowing and being fulfilled according to a definite pattern God had built in design for his program of times and seasons. Once that pattern could be observed and noted, then we projected it into the New Testament and we found the Bible pointed to specific dates for the end of the church age, for a great tribulation or judgment period on the church, and for a judgment on the world itself, the date of judgment day. And you have probably already heard that date because the Lord revealed the timing of the day of judgment, the beginning day, that which was all important date, because on that day he would shut the door of heaven and end his salvation program, and there would be no further effort to evangelize the earth, to save sinners, to bring people into the kingdom, because all of that work would have been accomplished. It would have been completed. And so the Lord revealed it to his people, and his people, the elect, are the watchmen. We're the watchmen. Where do we keep watch? Do we look up into the sky to see Christ coming visibly? No. We look into the Bible. That's where the people of God have kept watch. When the Lord would command, "Watch ye therefore," he meant keep your eye in the Bible, keep studying, keep following the proper biblical methodology, comparing scripture with scripture, harmonize your conclusions, look for that deeper spiritual meaning. And in proper time and season, he would open up the eyes, and that's what happened. When he opened up the eyes of a good and faithful man like Mr. Camping,
and don't listen to the

0: church regarding him, and don't listen to those outside the church in the world. They don't know what they're talking about when it comes to the Bible, either one of them, because they've been in blindness, spiritual blindness and darkness, and they couldn't recognize a good man if they fell over him. But God used a good and faithful man like Mr. Camping as a vessel to bring forth large amounts of information that had previously been sealed, and also provided him with a platform, a worldwide radio powerhouse. Family radio was broadcast worldwide in many different ways, so that this message got out there to the nations of the world. It was the final proclamation of the gospel. We don't have time to get into all the, you know, things that were going on with the latter rain and saving a great multitude. Not right now, anyway, in this, opening statement. But there was a worldwide proclamation, and a worldwide warning was proclaimed May 21, 2011, Judgment Day, with an exclamation point. That was the declaration of the watchman, the elect watchman, not the watchman in the church, because they too had been given the post of being a watchman in their watchtower. And the watchman is supposed to see the sword come and blow the trumpet to warn the people. And what did the churches do? They developed a doctrine that basically took the trumpet out of the hands of their watchmen. It caused their watchmen really to be blind. And God mocks them, as a matter of fact, in the book of Isaiah, Isaiah chapter 56. This is a good description of the churches and congregations who insist that no man can know the day or hour, and they think that means the time. In Isaiah 56, verse 10, his watchmen are blind, they are all ignorant, they are all dumb dogs, they cannot bark, sleeping, lying down, loving to slumber. Now that's quite a description to have a blind watchman. That sounds like some sort of ridiculous comedy show, and yet that's exactly what the church did. Oh yeah, we're looking for the coming of the Lord. We want the Lord to come as much as you or anybody. We long for the Lord to come, and we're keeping watch. We're watching. Yet then, as soon as someone would mention, well, you know, there's some, I'm glad you're watching, because we're called upon to watch and to look for and hasten to the coming day of God. And there's all kinds of biblical evidence, all kinds of biblical information pointing to Christ's coming. Let me share with you. No, stop, stop. I don't want to hear it. I don't want to hear it. No man knows a day or hour. Let's stop talking about that. Let's not focus on that. Let's concentrate on more important things, or on things that have to do with living the Christian life. And you see, yeah, sure, they had watchmen, and then they put blindfolds over them. But they didn't need the blindfolds because they were blind to begin with. And they had watchmen, but if the watchman ever dare blow the trumpet, if he ever dared to bark like a watchdog in order to warn someone, well, they would quickly get him down from that post. What are you doing? Well, you made me a watchman. You put me up in a watchtower. You gave me a trumpet. Yes. But you should know, you're never really to see anything. And if you do, whatever you would do, the last thing would be to blow that trumpet. Don't you dare get down from here. We no longer want you to be our watchman. And that is the foolishness that the church's doctrine really bound them with and blinded them with, so that they could not see Christ coming. And what does God say concerning his coming? Like a thief in the night, he will come, and then there will be sudden destruction. Well, Jesus said in John 10 that a thief comes not but for to steal and to kill and to destroy. And yet the church insisted, well, you must receive Christ. He's coming like a thief in the night. You must believe that. You must look towards his coming in that way, like you cannot possibly know, just like a thief in the night. And really they were saying, Christ is coming for us like a thief in the night to steal our spiritual riches, to kill us, and to destroy us, because that's what a thief comes to do when he catches those by surprise. There's sudden destruction. Yet, remember we read in 1 Thessalonians 5:4, but ye, brethren, are not in darkness, that day should overtake you as a thief. A wise man's heart discerneth time and judgment.
1: 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Until our next Bible study, may the Lord's perfect will be done.

0: We welcome you to eBible Fellowship's Bible reading program. We read in 2 Timothy 3, verse 16, "All Scripture is given by inspiration of God and is profitable for doctrine, for reproof, for correction, for instruction in righteousness." Now, let's begin our Bible reading program.
1: The Revelation of Jesus Christ to John. Chapter 10. And I saw another mighty angel come down from heaven, clothed with a cloud, and a rainbow was upon his head, and his face was as it were the sun, and his feet as pillars of fire. And he had in his hand a little book open, and he set his right foot upon the sea, and his left foot on the earth, and cried with a loud voice, as when a lion roareth. And when he had cried, seven thunders uttered their voices. And when the seven thunders had uttered their voices, I was about to write, and I heard a voice from heaven saying unto me, Seal up those things which the seven thunders uttered, and write them not. And the angel which I saw stand upon the sea and upon the earth lifted up his hand to heaven, and swear by him that liveth for ever and ever, who created heaven, and the things that therein are, and the earth, and the things that therein are, and the sea, and the things which are therein, that there should be time no longer. But in the days of the voice of the seventh angel, when he shall begin to sound, the mystery of God should be finished, as he hath declared to his servants the prophets. And the voice which I heard from heaven spake unto me again, and said, Go and take the little book which is open in the hand of the angel which standeth upon the sea and upon the earth. And I went unto the angel, and said unto him, Give me the little book. And he said unto me, Take it, and eat it up, and it shall make thy belly bitter, but it shall be in thy mouth sweet as honey. And I took the little book out of the angel's hand, and ate it up, and it was in my mouth sweet as honey, and as soon as I had eaten it, my belly was bitter. And he said unto me, Thou must prophesy again before many peoples, and nations, and tongues, and kings.

The Revelation of Jesus Christ to John. Chapter 11. And there was given me a reed like unto a rod, and the angel stood, saying, Rise, and measure the temple of God, and the altar, and them that worship therein. But the court which is without the temple leave out, and measure it not, for it is given unto the Gentiles. And the holy city shall they tread under foot 42 months. And I will give power unto my 2 witnesses, and they shall prophesy 1,260 days, clothed in sackcloth. These are the 2 olive trees, and the 2 candlesticks standing before the God of the earth. And if any man will hurt them, fire proceedeth out of their mouth, and devoureth their enemies. And if any man will hurt them, he must in this manner be killed. These have power to shut heaven, that it rain not in the days of their prophecy, and have power over waters to turn them to blood, and to smite the earth with all plagues as often as they will. And when they shall have finished their testimony, the beast that ascendeth out of the bottomless pit shall make war against them, and shall overcome them and kill them. And their dead bodies shall lie in the street of the great city, which spiritually is called Sodom and Egypt, where also our Lord was crucified. And they of the people, and kindreds, and tongues, and nations, shall see their dead bodies 3 days and a half, and shall not suffer their dead bodies to be put in graves. And they that dwell upon the earth shall rejoice over them, and make merry, and shall send gifts one to another, because these 2 prophets tormented them that dwelt on the earth. And after 3 days and a half the Spirit of life from God entered into them, and they stood upon their feet, and great fear fell upon them which saw them. And they heard a great voice from heaven saying unto them, Come up hither. And they ascended up to heaven in a cloud, and their enemies beheld them. And the same hour was there a great earthquake, and the 10th part of the city fell, and in the earthquake were slain of men 7,000, and the remnant were affrighted, and gave glory to the God of heaven. The 2nd woe is past, and behold, the 3rd woe cometh quickly. And the 7th angel sounded, and there were great voices in heaven, saying, The kingdoms of this world are become the kingdoms of our Lord, and of his Christ, and he shall reign for ever and ever. And the 24 elders which sat before God on their seats fell upon their faces, and worshipped God, saying, We give thee thanks, O Lord God Almighty, which art, and wast, and art to come, because thou hast taken to thee thy great power, and hast reigned. And the nations were angry, and thy wrath is come, and the time of the dead, that they should be judged, and that thou shouldst give reward unto thy servants the prophets, and to the saints, and them that fear thy name small and great, and shouldst destroy them which destroy the earth. And the temple of God was opened in heaven, and there was seen in his temple the ark of his testament. And there were lightnings, and voices, and thunderings, and an earthquake, and great hail. The Revelation of Jesus Christ to John. Chapter 12. And there appeared a great wonder in heaven, a woman clothed with the sun, and the moon under her feet, and upon her head a crown of 12 stars, and she being with child cried, travailing in birth and pained to be delivered. And there appeared another wonder in heaven, and behold, a great red dragon, having 7 heads and 10 horns, and 7 crowns upon his heads. And his tail drew the 3rd part of the stars of heaven, and did cast them to the earth. And the dragon stood before the woman which was ready to be delivered, for to devour her child as soon as it was born. And she brought forth a man-child, who was to rule all nations with a rod of iron. And her child was caught up unto God and to his throne. And the woman fled into the wilderness, where she hath a place prepared of God, that they should feed her there 1,260 days. And there was war in heaven. Michael and his angels

angels fought against the dragon, and the dragon fought and his angels, and prevailed not, neither was their place found any more in heaven. And the great dragon was cast out, that old serpent called the devil and Satan, which deceiveth the whole world. He was cast out into the earth, and his angels were cast out with him. And I heard a loud voice saying in heaven, Now is come salvation, and strength, and the kingdom of our God, and the power of his Christ. For the accuser of our brethren is cast down, which accused them before our God day and night. And they overcame him by the blood of the Lamb, and by the word of their testimony, and they loved not their lives unto the death. Therefore rejoice, ye heavens, and ye that dwell in them. Woe to the inhabitants of the earth and of the sea, for the devil is come down unto you, having great wrath, because he knoweth that he hath but a short time. And when the dragon saw that he was cast unto the earth, he persecuted the woman which brought forth the man-child. And to the woman were given two wings of a great eagle, that she might fly into the wilderness, into her place, where she is nourished for a time, and times, and half a time, from the face of the serpent. And the serpent cast out of his mouth water as a flood after the woman, that he might cause her to be carried away of the flood. And the earth helped the woman, and the earth opened her mouth and swallowed up the flood which the dragon cast out of his mouth. And the dragon was wroth with the woman, and went to make war with the remnant of her seed, which keep the commandments of God, and have the testimony of Jesus Christ.

The Revelation of Jesus Christ to John. Chapter 13. And I stood upon the sand of the sea, and saw a beast rise up out of the sea, having 7 heads and 10 horns, and upon his horns 10 crowns, and upon his heads the name of blasphemy. And the beast which I saw was like unto a leopard, and his feet were as the feet of a bear, and his mouth as the mouth of a lion. And the dragon gave him his power, and his seat, and great authority. And I saw one of his heads as it were wounded to death, and his deadly wound was healed, and all the world wondered after the beast. And they worshipped the dragon which gave power unto the beast, and they worshipped the beast, saying, Who is like unto the beast? Who is able to make war with him? And there was given unto him a mouth speaking great things and blasphemies, and power was given unto him to continue 42 months. And he opened his mouth in blasphemy against God, to blaspheme his name, and his tabernacle, and them that dwell in heaven. And it was given unto him to make war with the saints, and to overcome them, and power was given him over all kindreds and tongues and nations. And all that dwell upon the earth shall worship him, whose names are not written in the book of life of the Lamb slain from the foundation of the world. If any man have an ear, let him hear. He that leadeth into captivity shall go into captivity. He that killeth with a sword must be killed with a sword. Here is the patience and the faith of the saints. And I beheld another beast coming up out of the earth, and he had 2 horns like a lamb, and he spake as a dragon. And he exerciseth all the power of the first beast before him, and causeth the earth and them which dwell therein to worship the first beast, whose deadly wound was healed. And he doeth great wonders, so that he maketh fire come down from heaven on the earth in the sight of men, and deceiveth them that dwell on the earth by the means of those miracles which he had power to do in the sight of the beast, saying to them that dwell on the earth that they should make an image to the beast which had the wound by a sword and did live. And he had power to give life unto the image of the beast, that the image of the beast should both speak and cause that as many as would not worship the image of the beast should be killed. And he causeth all, both small and great, rich and poor, free and bond, to receive a mark in their right hand or in their foreheads, and that no man might buy or sell, save he that had the mark, or the name of the beast, or the number of his name. Here is wisdom. Let him that hath understanding count the number of the beast, for it is the number of a man. And his number is 666. The Revelation of Jesus Christ to John. Chapter 14. And I looked, and lo, a lamb stood on the Mount Zion, and with him 144,000, having his Father's name written in their foreheads. And I heard a voice from heaven, as the voice of many waters, and as the voice of a great thunder, and I heard the voice of harpers harping with their harps. And they sung as it were a new song before the throne, and before the four beasts and the elders. And no man could learn that song, but the 144,000 which were redeemed from the earth. These are they which were not defiled with women, for they are virgins. These are they which follow the Lamb whithersoever he goeth. These were redeemed from among men, being the first fruits unto God and to the Lamb. And in their mouth was found no guile, for they are without fault before the throne of God. And I saw another angel fly in the midst of heaven, having the everlasting gospel to preach unto them that dwell on the earth, and to every nation and kindred and tongue and people, saying with a loud voice, Fear God, and give glory to him, for the hour of his judgment is come, and worship him that made heaven and earth
and the sea, and the fountains of waters. And there followed another angel, saying, Babylon is fallen that great city, because she made all nations drink of the wine of the wrath of her fornication. And the third angel followed them, saying with a loud voice, If any man worship the beast and his image, and receive his mark in his forehead or in his hand, the same shall drink of the wine of the wrath of God, which is poured out without mixture into the cup of his indignation. And he shall be tormented with fire and brimstone in the presence of the holy angels and in the presence of the Lamb. And the smoke of their torment ascendeth up for ever and ever, and they have no rest day nor night, who worship the beast and his image, and whosoever receiveth the mark of his name. Here is the patience of the saints. Here are they that keep the commandments of God and the faith of Jesus. And I heard a voice from heaven saying unto me, Write, Blessed are the dead which die in the Lord from henceforth. Yea, saith the Spirit, that they may rest from their labors, and their works do follow them. And I looked, and behold, a white cloud, and upon the cloud one sat like unto the Son of Man, having on his head a golden crown, and in his hand a sharp sickle. And another angel came out of the temple, crying with a loud voice to him that sat on the cloud, Thrust in thy sickle and reap, for the time is come for thee to reap, for the harvest of the earth is ripe. And he that sat on the cloud thrust in his sickle on the earth, and the earth was reaped. And another angel came out of the temple which is in heaven, he also having a sharp sickle. And another angel came out from the altar which had power over fire, and cried with a loud cry to him that had the sharp sickle, saying, Thrust in thy sharp sickle and gather the clusters of the vine of the earth, for her grapes are fully ripe. And the angel thrust in his sickle into the earth, and gathered the vine of the earth, and cast it into the great winepress of the wrath of God. And the winepress was trodden without the city, and blood came out of the winepress even unto the horse bridles, by the space of 1,600 furlongs. The Revelation of Jesus Christ to John. Chapter 15. And I saw another sign in heaven, great and marvelous, seven angels having the seven last plagues, for in them is filled up the wrath of God. And I saw as it were a sea of glass mingled with fire, and them that had gotten the victory over the beast, and over his image, and over his mark, and over the number of his name, stand on the sea of glass, having the harps of God. And they sing the song of Moses, the servant of God, and the song of the Lamb, saying, Great and marvelous are thy works, Lord God Almighty, just and true are thy ways, thou King of saints. Who shall not fear thee, O Lord, and glorify thy name? For thou only art holy, for all nations shall come and worship before thee, for thy judgments are made manifest. And after that I looked, and behold, the temple of the tabernacle of the testimony in heaven was opened. And the seven angels came out of the temple, having the seven plagues, clothed in pure and white linen, and having their breasts girded with golden girdles. And one of the four beasts gave unto the seven angels seven golden vials full of the wrath of God, who liveth for ever and ever. And the temple was filled with smoke from the glory of God and from his power. And no man was able to enter into the temple till the seven plagues of the seven angels were fulfilled. The Revelation of Jesus Christ to John. Chapter 16. And I heard a great voice out of the temple, saying to the seven angels, Go your ways, and pour out the vials of the wrath of God upon the earth. And the first went, and poured out his vial upon the earth, and there fell a noisome and grievous sore upon the men which had the mark of the beast, and upon them which worshipped his image.
And the second angel poured out his vial upon the sea, and it became as the blood of a dead man, and every living soul died in the sea. And the third angel poured out his vial upon the rivers, and fountains of waters, and they became blood. And I heard the angel of the waters say, Thou art righteous, O Lord, which art and wast and shalt be, because thou hast judged thus. For they have shed the blood of saints and prophets, and thou hast given them blood to drink, for they are worthy. And I heard another out of the altar say, Even so, Lord God Almighty, true and righteous are thy judgments. And the fourth angel poured out his vial upon the sun, and power was given unto him to scorch men with fire. And men were scorched with great heat, and blasphemed the name of God, which hath power over these plagues, and they repented not to give him glory. And the fifth angel poured out his vial upon the seat of the beast, and his kingdom was full of darkness, and they gnawed their tongues for pain, and blasphemed the God of heaven because of their pains and their sores, and repented not of their deeds. And the sixth angel poured out his vial upon the great river Euphrates, and the water thereof was dried up, that the way of the kings of the east might be prepared. And I saw three unclean spirits like frogs come out of the mouth of the dragon, and out of the mouth of the beast, and out of the mouth of the false prophet. For they are the spirits of devils, working miracles which go forth unto the kings of the earth, and of the whole world, to gather them to the battle of that great day of God Almighty. Behold, I come as a thief. Blessed is he that watcheth and keepeth his garments, lest he walk naked, and they see his shame. And he gathered them together into a place called in the Hebrew tongue Armageddon. And the seventh angel poured out his vial into the air. And there came a great voice out of the temple of heaven from the throne, saying, It is done. And there were voices and thunders and lightnings, and there was a great earthquake, such as was not since men were upon the earth, so mighty an earthquake and so great. And the great city was divided into three parts, and the cities of the nations fell, and great Babylon came in remembrance before God, to give unto her the cup of the wine of the fierceness of his wrath. And every island fled away, and the mountains were not found. And there fell upon men a great hail out of heaven, every stone about the weight of a talent. And men blasphemed God because of the plague of the hail, for the plague thereof was exceeding great.

The Revelation of Jesus Christ to John. Chapter 17. And there came one of the seven angels which had the seven vials, and talked with me, saying unto me, Come hither, I will show unto thee the judgment of the great whore that sitteth upon many waters, with whom the kings of the earth have committed fornication, and the inhabitants of the earth have been made drunk with the wine of her fornication. So he carried me away in the spirit into the wilderness, and I saw a woman sit upon a scarlet-colored beast, full of names of blasphemy, having seven heads and 10 horns. And the woman was arrayed in purple and scarlet color, and decked with gold and precious stones and pearls, having a golden cup in her hand full of abominations and filthiness of her fornication. And upon her forehead was a name written, Mystery, Babylon the Great, the mother of harlots and abominations of the earth. And I saw the woman drunken with the blood of the saints and with the blood of the martyrs of Jesus. And when I saw her, I wondered with great admiration. And the angel said unto me, Wherefore didst thou marvel? I will tell thee the mystery of the woman, and of the beast that carrieth her, which hath the seven heads and 10 horns. The beast that thou sawest was, and is not, and shall ascend out of the bottomless pit, and go into perdition, and they that dwell on the earth shall wonder, whose names were not written in the book of life from the foundation of the world, when they behold the beast that was, and is not, and yet is. And here is the mind which hath wisdom. The seven heads are seven mountains on which the woman sitteth. And there are seven kings, 5 are fallen, and 1 is, and the other is not yet come. And when he cometh, he must continue a short space. And the beast that was, and is not, even he is the 8th, and is of the 7, and goeth into perdition. And the 10 horns which thou sawest are 10 kings, which have received no kingdom as yet, but receive power as kings 1 hour with the beast. These have 1 mind, and shall give their power and strength unto the beast. These shall make war with the Lamb, and the Lamb shall overcome them. For he is Lord of lords and King of kings, and they that are with him are called, and chosen, and faithful. And he saith unto me, The waters which thou sawest, where the whore sitteth, are peoples, and multitudes, and nations, and tongues. And the 10 horns which thou sawest upon the beast, these shall hate the whore, and shall make her desolate and naked, and shall eat her flesh, and burn her with fire. For God hath put in their hearts to fulfill his will, and to agree, and give their kingdom unto the beast, until the words of God shall be fulfilled. And the woman which thou sawest is that great city which reigneth over the kings of the earth. The Revelation of Jesus Christ to John. Chapter 18. And after these things I saw another angel come down from heaven, having great power, and the earth was lightened with his glory. And he cried mightily with a strong voice, saying, Babylon the great is fallen, and is become the habitation of devils, and the hold of every foul spirit, and a cage of every unclean and hateful bird. For all nations have drunk of the wine of the wrath of her fornication, and the kings of the earth have committed fornication with her, and the merchants of the earth are waxed rich through the abundance of her delicacies. And I heard another voice from heaven saying, Come out of her, my people, that ye be not partakers of her sins, and that ye receive not of her plagues. For her sins have reached unto heaven, and God hath remembered her iniquities. Reward her even as she rewarded you, and double unto her double according to her works. In the cup which she hath filled, fill to her double. How much she hath glorified herself, and lived deliciously,
so much torment and sorrow give her. For she saith in her heart, I sit a queen, and am no widow, and shall see no sorrow. Therefore shall her plagues come in one day, death and mourning and famine, and she shall be utterly burned with fire, for strong is the Lord God who judgeth her. And the kings of the earth who have committed fornication and lived deliciously with her shall bewail her, and lament for her when they shall see the smoke of her burning, standing afar off for the fear of her torment, saying, Alas, alas, that great city Babylon, that mighty city, for in one hour is thy judgment come. And the merchants of the earth shall weep and mourn over her, for no man buyeth their merchandise any more. The merchandise of gold and silver and precious stones and of pearls and fine linen and purple and silk and scarlet and all fine wood and all manner vessels of ivory and all manner vessels of most precious wood and of brass and iron and marble and cinnamon and odors and ointments and frankincense and wine and oil and fine flour and wheat, and beasts, and sheep, and horses, and chariots, and slaves, and souls of men. And the fruits that thy soul lusted after are departed from thee, and all things which were dainty and goodly are departed from thee, and thou shalt find them no more at all. The merchants of these things which were made rich by her shall stand afar off for the fear of her torment, weeping and wailing, and saying, Alas, alas, that great city that was clothed in fine linen and purple and scarlet and decked with gold and precious stones and pearls. For in one hour so great riches is come to naught, and every shipmaster and all the company in ships and sailors and as many as trade by sea stood afar off, and cried when they saw the smoke of her burning, saying, What city is like unto this great city? And they cast dust on their heads and cried, weeping and wailing, saying, Alas, alas, that great city, wherein were made rich all that had ships in the sea by reason of her costliness, for in one hour is she made desolate. Rejoice over her, thou heaven! And ye holy apostles and prophets, for God hath avenged you on her. And a mighty angel took up a stone like a great millstone, and cast it into the sea, saying, Thus with violence shall that great city Babylon be thrown down, and shall be found no more at all. And the voice of harpers and musicians and of pipers and trumpeters shall be heard no more at all in thee, and no craftsman of whatsoever craft he be shall be found any more in thee, and the sound of a millstone shall be heard no more at all in thee, and the light of a candle shall shine no more at all in thee, and the voice of the bridegroom and of the bride shall be heard no more at all in thee. For thy merchants were the great men of the earth, for by thy sorceries were all nations deceived. And in her was found the blood of prophets and of saints and of all that were slain upon the earth. The Revelation of Jesus Christ to John. Chapter 19. And after these things I heard a great voice of much people in heaven, saying, Alleluia, salvation and glory and honor and power unto the Lord our God. For true and righteous are his judgments. For he hath judged the great whore which did corrupt the earth with her fornication, and hath avenged the blood of his servants at her hand. And again they said, Alleluia, and her smoke rose up for ever and ever. And the 24 elders and the 4 beasts fell down and worshipped God that sat on the throne, saying, Amen, Alleluia. And a voice came out of the throne, saying,
Praise our God, all ye his servants, and ye that fear him, both small and great. And I heard as it were the voice of a great multitude, and as the voice of many waters, and as the voice of mighty thunderings, saying, Alleluia, for the Lord God omnipotent reigneth. Let us be glad and rejoice, and give honour to him, for the marriage of the Lamb is come, and his wife hath made herself ready. And to her was granted that she should be arrayed in fine linen, clean and white, for the fine linen is the righteousness of saints. And he saith unto me, Write, Blessed are they which are called unto the marriage supper of the Lamb. And he saith unto me, These are the true sayings of God. And I fell at his feet to worship him, and he said unto me, See thou do it not. I am thy fellow servant, and of thy brethren that have the testimony of Jesus. Worship God, for the testimony of Jesus is the spirit of prophecy. And I saw heaven opened, and behold a white horse, and he that sat upon him was called Faithful and True, and in righteousness he doth judge and make war. His eyes were as a flame of fire, and on his head were many crowns, and he had a name written that no man knew but he himself. And he was clothed with a vesture dipped in blood, and his name is called The Word of God. And the armies which were in heaven followed him upon white horses, clothed in fine linen, white and clean. And out of his mouth goeth a sharp sword, that with it he should smite the nations, and he shall rule them with a rod of iron. And he treadeth the winepress of the fierceness and wrath of Almighty God. And he hath on his vesture and on his thigh a name written, King of Kings, and Lord of Lords. And I saw an angel standing in the sun, and he cried with a loud voice, saying to all the fowls that fly in the midst of heaven, Come and gather yourselves together unto the supper of the great God, that ye may eat the flesh of kings, and the flesh of captains, and the flesh of mighty men, and the flesh of horses, and of them that sit on them, and the flesh of all men, both free and bond, both small and great. And I saw the beast and the kings of the earth, and their armies gathered together to make war against him that sat on the horse and against his army. And the beast was taken, and with him the false prophet that wrought miracles before him, with which he deceived them that had received the mark of the beast, and them that worshipped his image. These both were cast alive into a lake of fire burning with brimstone,

The Revelation of Jesus Christ to John. Chapter 20. And I saw an angel come down from heaven, having the key of the bottomless pit, and a great chain in his hand. And he laid hold on the dragon, that old serpent, which is the devil and Satan, and bound him 1,000 years, and cast him into the bottomless pit, and shut him up, and set a seal upon him, that he should deceive the nations no more till 1,000 years should be fulfilled, and after that he must be loosed a little season. And I saw thrones, and they sat upon them, and judgment was given unto them. And I saw the souls of them that were beheaded for the witness of Jesus, and for the word of God, and which had not worshipped the beast, neither his image, neither had received his mark upon their foreheads or in their hands, and they lived and reigned with Christ 1,000 years. But the rest of the dead lived not again until 1,000 years were finished. This is the first resurrection. Blessed and holy is he.

0: ye that have part in the first resurrection. On such the second death hath no power, but they shall be priests of God and of Christ, and shall reign with him 1,000 years. And when 1,000 years are expired, Satan shall be loosed out of his prison, and shall go out to deceive the nations which are in the four quarters of the earth, Gog and Magog, to gather them together to battle, the number of whom is as the sand of the sea. And they went up on the breadth of the earth, and compassed the camp of the saints about, and the beloved city. And fire came down from God out of heaven, and devoured them. And the devil that deceived them was cast into the lake of fire and brimstone, where the beast and the false prophet are, and shall be tormented day and night for ever and ever. And I saw a great white throne, and him that sat on it, from whose face the earth and the heaven fled away, and there was found no place for them. And I saw the dead, small and great, stand before God, and the books were opened. And another book was opened, which is the book of life. And the dead were judged out of those things which were written in the books, according to their works. And the sea gave up the dead which were in it, and death and hell delivered up the dead which were in them, and they were judged every man according to their works. And death and hell were cast into the lake of fire. This is the second death. And whosoever was not found written in the book of life was cast into the lake of fire. The Revelation of Jesus Christ to John. Chapter 21. And I saw a new heaven and a new earth. For the first heaven and the first earth were passed away, and there was no more sea. And I, John, saw the holy city, New Jerusalem, coming down from God out of heaven, prepared as a bride adorned for her husband. And I heard a great voice out of heaven saying, Behold, the tabernacle of God is with men, and he will dwell with them, and they shall be his people, and God himself shall be with them, and be their God. And God shall wipe away all tears from their eyes, and there shall be no more death, neither sorrow nor crying, neither shall there be any more pain, for the former things are passed away. And he that sat upon the throne said, Behold, I make all things new. And he said unto me, Write, for these words are true and faithful. And he said unto me, It is done. I am Alpha and Omega, the beginning and the end. I will give unto him that is athirst of the fountain of the water of life freely. He that overcometh shall inherit all things, and I will be his God, and he shall be my son. But the fearful, and unbelieving, and the abominable, and murderers, and whoremongers, and sorcerers, and idolaters, and all liars, shall have their part in the lake which burneth with fire and brimstone, which is the second death. And there came unto me one of the seven angels, which had the seven vials full of the seven last plagues, and talked with me, saying, Come hither, I will show thee the bride, the Lamb's wife. And he carried me away in the spirit to a great and high mountain, and showed me that great city, the holy Jerusalem, descending out of heaven from God, having the glory of God. And her light was like unto a stone most precious, even like a jasper stone, clear as crystal, and had a wall great and high, and had 12 gates, and at the gates 12 angels, and names written thereon, which are the names of the 12 tribes of the children of Israel. On the east 3 gates, on the north 3 gates, on the south 3 gates, and on the west 3 gates. And the wall of the city had 12 foundations, and in them the names of the 12 apostles of the Lamb. And he that talked with me had a golden reed to measure the city and the gates thereof, and the wall thereof. And the city lieth foursquare, and the length is as large as the breadth. And he measured the city with the reed 12,000 furlongs. The length and the breadth and the height of it are equal. And he measured the wall thereof 144 cubits, according to the measure of a man, that is, of the angel. And the building of the wall of it was of jasper, and the city was pure gold like unto clear glass. And the foundations of the wall of the city were garnished with all manner of precious stones. The first foundation was jasper, the second sapphire, the third a chalcedony, the fourth an emerald, the fifth sardonyx, the sixth sardius, the seventh chrysolite, the eighth beryl, the ninth a topaz, the tenth a chrysoprasus, the 11th a jacinth, the 12th an amethyst. And the 12 gates were 12 pearls. Every several gate was of 1 pearl, and the street of the city was pure gold, as it were transparent glass. And I saw no temple therein, for the Lord God Almighty and the Lamb are the temple of it. And the city had no need of the sun, neither of the moon to shine in it, for the glory of God did lighten it, and the Lamb is the light thereof. And the nations of them which are saved shall walk in the light of it, and the kings of the earth do bring their glory and honor into it. And the gates of it shall not be shut at all by day, for there shall be no night there. And they shall bring the glory and honor of the nations into it, and there shall in no wise enter into it anything that defileth, neither whatsoever worketh abomination, or maketh a lie, but they which are written in the Lamb's book of life. The Revelation of Jesus Christ to St. John. Chapter 22. And he showed me a pure river of water of life, clear as crystal, proceeding out of the throne of God and of the Lamb. In the midst of the street of it, and on either side of the river, was there the tree of life, which bare 12 manner of fruits, and yielded her fruit every month, and the leaves of the tree were for the healing of the nations. And there shall be no more curse, but the throne of God and of the Lamb shall be in it, and his servants shall serve him, and they shall see his face, and his name shall be in their foreheads. And there shall be no night there, and they need no candle, neither light of the sun, for the Lord God giveth them light, and they shall reign for ever and ever. And he said unto me, These sayings are faithful and true. And the Lord God of the holy prophets sent his angel to show unto his servants the things which must shortly be done. Behold, I come quickly. Blessed is he that keepeth the sayings of the prophecy of this book. And I, John, saw these things and heard them. And when I had heard and seen, I fell down to worship before the feet of the angel which showed me these things. Then saith he unto me, See thou do it not, for I am thy fellow servant, and of thy brethren the prophets, and of them which keep the sayings of this book. Worship God. And he saith unto me, Seal not the sayings of the prophecy of this book, for the time is at hand. He that is unjust, let him be unjust still. And he which is filthy, let him be filthy still. And he that is righteous, let him be righteous still. And he that is holy, let him be holy still. And behold, I come quickly, and my reward is with me, to give every man according as his work shall be. I am Alpha and Omega, the beginning and the end, the first and the last. Blessed are they that do his commandments, that they may have right to the tree of life, and may enter in through the gates into the city. For without are dogs, and sorcerers, and whoremongers, and murderers, and idolaters, and whosoever loveth and maketh a lie. I, Jesus, have sent mine angel to testify unto you these things in the churches. I am the root and the offspring of David, and the bright and morning star. And the Spirit and the bride say, Come. And let him that heareth say, Come. And let him that is athirst come. And whosoever will, let him take the water of life freely. For I testify unto every man that heareth the words of the prophecy of this book, if any man shall add unto these things, God shall add unto him the plagues that are written in this book. And if any man shall take away from the words of the book of this prophecy, God shall take away his part out of the book of life, and out of the holy city, and from the things which are written in this book. He which testifieth these things saith, Surely I come quickly. Amen. Even so come, Lord Jesus. And the grace of our Lord Jesus Christ be with you all. Amen.
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Proverbs 22. A good name is rather to be chosen than great riches, and loving favor rather than silver and gold. The rich and poor meet together. Jehovah is the maker of them all. A prudent man foreseeth the evil and hideth himself, but the simple pass on and are punished. By humility and the fear of Jehovah are riches, and honor and life. Thorns and snares are in the way of the froward. He that doth keep his soul shall be far from them. Train up a child in the way he should go, and when he is old he will not depart from it. The rich ruleth over the poor, and the borrower is servant to the lender. He that soweth iniquity shall reap vanity, and the rod of his anger shall fail. He that hath a bountiful eye shall be blessed, for he giveth of his bread to the poor. Cast out the scorner, and contention shall go out. Yea, strife and reproach shall cease. He that loveth pureness of heart, for the grace of his lips the king shall be his friend. The eyes of Jehovah preserve knowledge, and he overthroweth the words of the transgressor. The slothful man saith, "There is a lion without, I shall be slain in the streets." The mouth of strange women is a deep pit. He that is abhorred of Jehovah shall fall therein. Foolishness is bound in the heart of a child, but the rod of correction shall drive it far from him. He that oppresseth the poor to increase his riches, and he that giveth to the rich, shall surely come to want. Bow down thine ear and hear the words of the wise, and apply thine heart unto my knowledge. For it is a pleasant thing if thou keep them within thee. They shall withal be fitted in thy lips. That thy trust may be in Jehovah, I have made known to thee this day, even to thee. Have not I written to thee excellent things in counsels and knowledge? That I might make thee know the certainty of the words of truth, that thou mightest answer the words of truth to them that send unto thee? Rob not the poor, because he is poor, neither oppress the afflicted in the gate. For Jehovah will plead their cause, and spoil the soul of those that spoiled them. Make no friendship with an angry man, and with a furious man thou shalt not go, lest thou learn his ways, and get a snare to thy soul. Be not thou one of them that strike hands, or of them that are sureties for debts. If thou hast nothing to pay, why should he take away thy bed from under thee? Remove not the ancient landmark which thy fathers have set. Seest thou a man diligent in his business? He shall stand before kings. He shall not stand before mean men.

No more traffic in the streets. All the builders' tools are silent. No more time to harvest wheat.

Happy faces line the hallways, those whose lives he has redeemed. Broken homes he has mended, those from prison he has freed. Little children and the aged, hand in hand stand all aglow, who were crippled, broken, ruined, now dressed in garments white as snow.

Genesis 21. And the Lord visited Sarah as he had said, and the Lord did unto Sarah as he had spoken. For Sarah conceived, and bare Abraham a son in his old age, at the set time of which God had spoken to him. And Abraham called the name of his son that was born unto him, whom Sarah bare to him, Isaac. And Abraham circumcised his son Isaac, being 8 days old, as God had commanded him. And Abraham was 100 years old when his son Isaac was born unto him. And Sarah said, God hath made me to laugh, so that all that hear will laugh with me. And she said, Who would have said unto Abraham that Sarah should have given children suck? For I have borne him a son in his old age. And the child grew and was weaned, and Abraham made a great feast the same day that Isaac was weaned. And Sarah saw the son of Hagar the Egyptian, which she had borne unto Abraham, mocking. Wherefore she said unto Abraham, Cast out this bondwoman and her son, for the son of this bondwoman shall not be heir with my son, even with Isaac. And the thing was very grievous in Abraham's sight because of his son. And God said unto Abraham, Let it not be grievous in thy sight because of the lad, and because of thy bondwoman. In all that Sarah hath said unto thee, hearken unto her voice, for in Isaac shall thy seed be called. And also the son of the bondwoman I will

God heard the voice of the lad, and the angel of God called to Hagar out of heaven, and said unto her, What aileth thee, Hagar? Fear not, for God hath heard the voice of the lad where he is. Arise, lift up the lad, and hold him in thine hand, for I will make him a great nation. And God opened her eyes, and she saw a well of water, and she went and filled the bottle with water, and gave the lad drink. And God was with the lad, and he grew, and dwelt in the wilderness, and became an archer. And he dwelt in the wilderness of Paran, and his mother took him a wife out of the land of Egypt. And it came to pass at that time that Abimelech and Phicol, the chief captain of his host, spake unto Abraham, saying, God is with thee in all that thou doest. Now therefore swear unto me here by God, that thou wilt not deal falsely with me, nor with my son, nor with my son's son, but according to the kindness that I have done unto thee, thou shalt do unto me and to the land wherein thou hast sojourned. And Abraham said, I will swear. And Abraham reproved Abimelech because of a well of water, which Abimelech's servants had violently taken away. And Abimelech said, I wot not who hath done this thing, neither didst thou tell me, neither yet heard I of it but today. And Abraham took sheep and oxen, and gave them unto Abimelech, and both of them made a covenant. And Abraham set 7 ewe lambs of the flocks by themselves. And Abimelech said unto Abraham, What mean these 7 ewe lambs which thou hast set by themselves? And he said, For these 7 ewe lambs shalt thou take of my hand, that they may be a witness unto me that I have digged this well. Wherefore he called that place Beersheba, because there they swear both of them. Thus they made a covenant at Beersheba. Then Abimelech rose up, and Phicol the chief captain of his host, and they returned into the land of the Philistines. And Abraham planted a grove in Beersheba, and called there on the name of the Lord, the everlasting God. And Abraham sojourned in the Philistines' land many days.

0: 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With his Bible study, here's eBible Fellowship's Robert Daniels.
1: Beautiful, this wonderful picture of our Lord Jesus Christ throughout the whole Old Testament. Because the Old Testament is pointing to Christ. God sets up types and figures of our Lord Jesus Christ. And the Old Testament prophets prophesied of this, that God was going to raise up a prophet, and this prophet would be the Lord Jesus Christ. And he talks about how the gospel was going to go out in all the world and the great multitude, and how Christ was going to be crucified and all this. The Old Testament prophets prophesied of it. And when we read the Old Testament, we could look back and the fulfillment of this. So you see, the Old Testament was speaking about Christ. And then the New Testament, we look back on Christ because it was fulfilled in Christ. I want to look at a few scriptures that are very familiar scriptures that spoke about the coming of Christ. The Old Testament prophets did prophesy about him. And we can't miss it. We can't miss it. We can't miss it at all. We know David is the type of Christ. Moses, and it just goes on and on and on and on and on. It's speaking about this one Messiah who would come. And he finally came. But there are those who don't believe that. They don't believe it at all, that Christ has come. They're still waiting for Christ. That means they don't have a salvation. Because if you don't believe that Christ came, Christ is the God-man, Emmanuel, God with us, then you're hopeless. All your beliefs and whatever you have is in vain. In vain. You're still under the wrath of God. If you look at Deuteronomy chapter 18, and you could go further back. You could go further back than that, but God set it up there in the Garden of Eden too, that as soon as man fall, you see a picture of Christ right there. And there's many, many verses you could look at, but just look at a few. In Deuteronomy chapter 18, we know that Moses is the type of Christ. And here God is going to tell us in verse 15. We start reading at verse 15 in Deuteronomy chapter 18, verse 15. Here we read. Deuteronomy chapter 18, verse 15. The Lord thy God will raise up unto thee a prophet from among the midst of thee, of thy brethren, like unto me. And their God, Holy Spirit, is moving Moses to speak these things. So here God is telling him, God's going to raise up a prophet like unto Moses. Unto him shall he hearken. And we're going to read on a little further, down to verse 19. Verse 16, according to all that thou desirest of the Lord thy God in Horeb, in the day of the assembly, saying, let me not hear again the voice of the Lord thy God, neither let me see thy great fire any more, that I die not. And the Lord said unto me, they have well spoken that which they have spoken. And here God's going to reiterate. And I will raise them up a prophet. And who's that prophet? The Lord Jesus Christ. I will raise them up a prophet from among their brethren, like unto thee. Christ came through that tribe there. And I will put my words in his mouth. We're going to look at a verse in the New Testament, and Christ was said something similar to this. And he shall speak unto them all that I have commanded him. And it shall come to pass that whosoever will not hearken unto my words, which he, speaking by Christ, shall speak in my name, I will require it of him. So you see, this prophet here, who God's going to raise up, who eventually came, was Christ himself. And God tells us that God is going to put words in his mouth. Remember, Christ often said, the words that I speak is not of myself, but of the Father. For instance, look at, I think it's John chapter 12. Remember, God's going to put words in this prophet's mouth. In John chapter 12, he's the same great truth here. In John chapter 12, John chapter 12, verses 49 and 50. It's two verses here. Remember, God tells us in Deuteronomy, he's going to put words in his prophet's mouth and he's going to speak it. We read in John chapter 12, verses 49 and 50. Here God says, "For I have not," here Christ is speaking, "For I have not spoken of myself." Remember what we read in Deuteronomy chapter 18? How God says he's going to put words in his prophet's mouth. And he's speaking about Christ. For I have not spoken of myself, but the Father which sent me, he gave me a commandment, what I would say and what I should speak. See, this is the same. See, remember, if you look back at Deuteronomy, here God says, he's going to, in verse 18 of Deuteronomy 18, "For I will raise them up a prophet from among their brethren, like unto thee, and will put words, put my words in his mouth." See, so what our Lord Jesus is speaking, God is putting words in his mouth. He's not speaking of himself. He's speaking exactly what God the Father wants him to speak. And let's read John 12, 49 and 50 again. "For I have not spoken of myself," this is Christ speaking, "but the Father which sent me, he gave me a commandment what I should say and what I should speak. And I know that his commandment is life everlasting. Whatsoever I speak, therefore, even as the Father said unto me, so I speak." So you see how, the fulfillment of all this. And we see that as Christ brought the gospel, he came to be the gospel, he's the gospel. And as he's speaking, God is putting words in his mouth to speak exactly what God wants, because Christ is God himself. You know, we don't understand the deity of the Godhead, that Christ is God and man at the same time. We can't understand that. But you see, the words he speak is what exactly we see the fulfillment of this here in, as we read John 12. And look at another verse here too, which I think is, we'll turn over to the Gospel of John chapter 14. And do you see language like this throughout the Gospels as Christ speaks? I think it's John chapter 14, verses. Let's start at verse 8. The Gospel of John chapter 14, verse 8. And verse 8. "Philip said unto him, Lord, show us the Father, and it sufficeth us. Jesus said unto him, Have I been so long time with you, and yet hast thou not known me, Philip? He that has seen me has seen the Father. And how sayest thou then, show us the Father? Believest thou not that I am in the Father, and the Father in me? The words that I speak unto you, I speak not of myself, but the Father that dwelleth in me, he doth the work. Believe me that I am in the Father, and the Father in me, or else believe me for the very work's sake." So you see the same great truth here, that in verse 10, that God is putting words in his mouth to speak. Now, we can't do that. As we read the Bible, yes, we're reading the Word of God, but when we're speaking of ourselves. But as we read the Bible, it's God speaking. Is God speaking? But you see here, the Old Testament speak about our Lord Jesus Christ constantly. Look at Isaiah. Especially when you read through Isaiah, you see that the whole Old Testament is speaking wonderfully about our Lord Jesus Christ. In Isaiah chapter 11, verse 1, and I think you see this beautiful scriptures in the Old Testament about our Lord Jesus Christ. Isaiah chapter 11. Let's start reading at verse 1. "And there shall come forth a rod out of the stem of Jesse, and a branch shall grow out of his roots." Right there you see, speaking about the Lord Jesus Christ. "And the Spirit of the Lord shall rest upon him." Who's the him? It's Christ. The Spirit of wisdom. And you know, Christ is wisdom, isn't he? As we read the Bible, we see that Christ is wisdom. Wisdom and understanding. Who is understanding? It's Christ himself. The spirit of counsel. And who is the counselor the Bible speaks about? Christ says the counselor. Remember when you read Isaiah 9? And might, the spirit of knowledge and of the fear of the Lord. And shall make him of quick understanding in the fear of the Lord. And he shall not judge after the sight of his eyes, neither reprove after the hearing of the ears. But with righteousness shall he judge the poor and reprove with equity for the meek of the earth. And he shall smite the earth with the rod of his mouth, and with the breath of his lips shall he slay the wicked. We speak about Christ coming in judgment also. All these things. And righteousness shall be the girdle of his loins, and faithfulness the girdle of his reins. Speaking wonderfully about our Lord Jesus Christ. So you can't, as you read the Old Testament, you can't miss this great truth. And many do. That is pointing to the Messiah, our Lord Jesus Christ himself. And also, the Old Testament prophets, they prophesied of where he was born. All these information we could find in the Old Testament about our Lord Jesus Christ. He spoke about where he was born. If you look at, remember the Old Testament prophets, they, as God Holy Spirit moved them, they were writing these things. Look in Micah. In Micah chapter 5, Micah chapter 5, the first couple of verses. Speaks about Christ is going to raise up a prophet, which is Christ. The Old Testament prophets, as God, Holy Spirit, moved them. We're going to speak about where he was born. And all these information the Old Testament prophets prophesied of in the Old Testament about the coming of Christ. In Micah chapter 5, verse 1 and 2. Now gather thyself in troops, O daughter of troops. He hath laid siege against us. They shall smite the judge of Israel with a rod upon the cheek. Speaking about Christ, who's going to come under the wrath of God for the sins of his people. But thou, Bethlehem, Ephrathah, though thou be little among the thousands of Judah, yet out of thee shall he come forth unto me, that is to be ruler in Israel. And who's that? Who came out of Bethlehem? Our Lord Jesus Christ. God speaks about how he's going to be smitten. He's going to come under the wrath of God, and where he's going to come from? Out of Bethlehem. And this no other than the Lord Jesus Christ, whose goings forth have been from of old, from everlasting. And God goes on. But you see, the Old Testament prophets, they wrote about where he was going to be born. And God also speaks about in the Old Testament, as the Old Testament prophets prophesied, as God the Holy Spirit moved them, that out of his lips is going to come what? Grace. Grace is poured into his lips. Look at Psalm 45. Psalm 45, and you'll see the fulfillment of this in the New Testament. Psalm 45, verse, read a couple of verses here. Psalm 45, my heart is inditing a good matter. I speak of the things which I have made touching the king. My tongue is the pen of a ready writer. Thou art fairer than the children of men. Speak about the Lord Jesus Christ. Grace is poured into thy lips. Grace is poured into thy lips. Therefore God hath blessed thee forever. Was grace poured into the lips of our Lord Jesus Christ? Yes, it was. Remember, we're looking at some verses that speak about Christ. You know, he came out of the tribe of Judah. He was like unto Moses. And we're looking now that grace is poured into his lips. We know that he was going to be born in Bethlehem and all these things. And we see that grace is going to come out of his lips. It was poured into his lips and it's going to come out. Look at Luke. The Gospel of Luke. Chapter 4. Remember, as Christ was preaching the gospel, They were utterly amazed at the gracious words that was spoken. Remember, grace is poured into his lips because Christ is the essence of grace, and that is the grace that we need, we desperately need. In Luke chapter 4, verse 17. We're going to start reading at verse 17. And here's Christ now. He's preaching the gospel to these people, and all eyes are fastened on him. And there was delivered unto him the book of the prophet Isaiah. And when he had opened the book, he found the place where it was written. Speaking about Christ now. The Spirit of the Lord is upon me, because he hath anointed me to preach the gospel to the poor. And you could read about this all in the Old Testament. He has sent me to heal the brokenhearted. So this is spiritually speaking. To preach deliverance to the captives. And you know, before we're saved, we need to be delivered from, we're held captive by Satan. And we need to be delivered out of the kingdom of the dominion of Satan. And recovery of sight to the blind. Remember, all this is spiritual. All this is spiritual. Because before we're saved, we're spiritually blinded. To set at liberty them that are bruised. You know, we need to be held captive by Satan, and only Christ could set us at liberty, because when we become truly saved, we become free. We're free indeed. To preach the acceptable year of the Lord. And he closed the book, and he gave it again to the minister, and sat down. And the eyes of all them that were in the synagogue were fastened on him. And he began to say unto them, this day is this scripture fulfilled in your ears. And all bear him witness, and wondered at what? The gracious words which proceeded out of his mouth. And they said, is not this Joseph's son? So you see, read Psalm 45, you see grace is poured into his lips. And you see the gracious words that is being flowed from his lips. And these are the gracious words that bring salvation. It's the gracious words that when we become saved, that God applied to our hearts and he saved us. Remember, grace is poured into his lips. And here we see that gracious words are flowing from his lips. And all eyes are fastened on him, because he's the one we have to look to for salvation. We can't look to our parents. We can't look to a man. We can't look to anyone. Our eyes are to be focused on Christ, because salvation comes from above, and we need him desperately. We need him desperately if any one of us have any hope of salvation. And we know also that the Bible speaks about his Old Testament prophets. They prophesied of the crucifixion. Now you read to Isaiah 35. It's very familiar verses. In Isaiah 35, this is just beautiful, beautiful picture of this, of salvation, that the gospel is going to go out in the world, and many, a multitude of people was going to become saved. And Isaiah 35 is a beautiful, beautiful, beautiful verse of the gospel. Let's read a few verses in Isaiah 35. The wilderness, the solitary place, and this person, this world is a wilderness, is a vast wilderness of dead people. See, and that's the picture here God has given to us of the gospel as it goes out into the world. In this wilderness of people, that many was going to become saved. And remember, the Old Testament prophets, remember, God, Holy Spirit is in them. As they wrote these things, you know, everybody becomes saved the same way, whether you're on the Old Testament side or the New Testament side. God has given to us the Spirit. And God, Holy Spirit is moving them to write these things. The wilderness and the solitary place shall be glad for them. And the desert shall rejoice and blossom as a rose. It shall blossom abundantly and rejoice even with joy and singing. The glory of Lebanon shall be given unto it, and the excellency of Carmel and Sharon. They shall see the glory of the Lord and the excellency of our God. Strengthen he the weak hands and confirm the feeble knees. Say to them that are fearful of heart, be strong, fear not. Behold, your God will come with vengeance, even God with the recompense. He shall come and save you. And the eyes of the blind shall be opened, and the ears of the deaf shall be unstopped. See, speaking that time of the wonder of the gospel, that the gospel was going to go out, and there's a multitude of people who's going to become saved. You see, you know, we see these wonderful things in the Old Testament, and we see all fulfilled in our Lord Jesus Christ. After he went to the cross and he went back to heaven, what happened? It's like God has taken the lid off of this, and multitudes are becoming saved. Also, God spoke about the crucifixion in the Old Testament. Remember, we're looking at 1 Peter chapter 1 about the prophets. They prophesied of these things. They prophesied of it. I was just looking at a few familiar verses that speak about these things. Psalm 22, when you go through the book of Psalms, we see messianic psalms that's pointing directly to Christ. And Psalm 22 is a very familiar one to all of us as we read through the psalm. And there are many, many, many psalms you can look at that's pointing directly to our Lord Jesus Christ. And remember, my God, why hast thou forsaken me? We see the same very words that Christ spoke when he was hanging on the cross. Why art thou so far from helping me? And from the words of my roaring, O my God, I cried in the daytime, but thou hearest not. And in the night season, and I'm not silent. And this God goes on and on through the whole chapter to speak about the crucifixion. Through the whole chapter of this Psalm 22, God is speaking about the crucifixion of our Lord Jesus Christ, which was to happen. If you look at, let's jump over to you could just read any verse in this particular chapter. Verse 10, for I was cast from thee from the womb, thou art my God from my mother's belly. Be not far from me, for trouble is near, for there is none to help. Many bulls have compassed me, strong bulls of Bashan have beset me about, and they gaped upon me with their mouths as a ravening and a roaring lion. I am poured out like water, and all my bones are out of joint. My heart is like wax. It is melted in the midst of my bowels. And God goes on to speak about this awful wrath of God that Christ was going to come under. And then when you look also to the same language there in Jonah, you have Obadiah, Jonah. Remember in Nineveh there? God gives us what Christ was going to... Jonah here is the type of Christ as he came under the wrath of God. And in Jonah 2, God says, chapter 2, then Jonah prayed unto the Lord, his God, out of the fish's belly, and said, I cried by reason of my affliction unto the Lord, and he heard me out of the belly of hell. See, Christ, this is a picture pointing to what Christ would come under, and I, not thou, heardest my voice. For thou hadst cast me into the deep, in the midst of the seas, and the floods compassed me about. All the billows and my waves passed over me. Then I said, I am cast out of thy sight. Yet I will look again towards thy holy temple. The waters compassed me about, even to the soul. The death closed me round about. The weeds were wrapped about my head. I went down to the bottom of the mountains, and the earth and her bars was about me forever. Yet hast thou brought me my life from corruption, O Lord my God. And God goes on to speak about these things in the Old Testament. In the Old Testament. And this here is speaking about our Lord Jesus Christ. Our Lord Jesus Christ came under this awful, awful wrath of God for the sins of his people. So you see, as we read back over in 1 Peter chapter 1, we see that the Old Testament prophets, it says in verse 10, who prophesied of the grace that should come unto you. They spoke about these things. And searching, in verse 11, searching what manner of time the Spirit of Christ which was in them did signify. So you see, the Spirit of God was in them. Some might believe that the Old Testament believers didn't have the Spirit of Christ in them. Yes, they did. Because Christ clearly tells us in the book of Romans that if we have not the Spirit of Christ, we are none of His. So God, Holy Spirit, was moving them to say these things, which it testified beforehand of the sufferings of Christ and the glory that should follow. So you see, the Old Testament prophets, they spoke about this. And you could go through the Old Testament, and there's tons and tons and tons of verses talk about this, the sufferings of Christ and all these things about our Lord Jesus Christ, and to see the fulfillment when Christ came. When Christ came. Look at 2 Corinthians. 2 Corinthians chapter 1. Remember, the Old Testament believers, they're saved exactly like the way we're saved. 2 Corinthians chapter 1. Verses 21 and 22. It says, "Who has also sealed us and given us the earnest of the Spirit in our hearts." And it's the same thing that the Old Testament believers had. God, they have, whenever our Old Testament believer were saved, God, Holy Spirit came and indwelt them. And it goes on and says, now, let's read verse 21, 22. "Now he which established us with you in Christ and hath anointed us is God, who hath also sealed us and given us the earnest of the Spirit in our hearts." So the Old Testament believers have the Spirit of God also. Because God, Holy Spirit testified with their spirit, witnessed with their spirit that they are truly saved also. And you see, remember when King David sinned against God and he cried to God, saying, "Oh Lord, take not thy Holy Spirit from me." See, he was a saved man, and you see, God, Holy Spirit was in him. And there are many, many, many, many other verses you could look at in the Old Testament. I'm not going to look at all of them, but you see that they're saying they're saved exactly. Their sins were paid for by Christ, just as those who are in the New Testament side of the cross, their sins were paid for by Christ himself. And as we read these passages in the Old Testament, God tells us these things are written for our learning. If you look at when you read the Old Testament, look at Romans chapter 1, verses 1 to 4. Here God says, he says here that Paul, the servant of Jesus Christ, called to be an apostle, separated unto the gospel of God, which he had promised before by his prophets. You know, it's amazing when you read the Old Testament. God always talks about the prophets of old. Prophets of old. These things about our Lord Jesus Christ was written by the prophets before by his prophets in the Holy Scriptures. In the Holy Scriptures concerning his son. See, they wrote about his son, which is Christ, concerning his son, Jesus Christ our Lord, which was made of the seed of David according to the flesh. Remember the Old Testament prophets. It was written before by them. God, Holy Spirit moved them to write these things. And they were writing about our Lord Jesus Christ. And declared verse 4, "And declared to be the Son of God with power according to the Spirit of holiness by the resurrection from the dead." So you see, the Old Testament believers, they prophesied of it. They prophesied. You see here in Romans, as God moved this person to write these things, he was referring back to the Old Testament prophets. That they wrote of it. They wrote of it. They wrote of it. And we see the fulfillment of it when Christ came on the scene. And when these things are written for our learning, so we could go back. And if our Old Testament believers could know these things, maybe not fully, but they would know that God was going to, remember, as Moses spoke under the inspiration of the Holy Spirit, he told the Israelites that God was going to raise up one like unto him. And that person there was Christ himself. So you see, the Old Testament believer could know that. There's coming a Messiah, which is Christ himself. They could know that as they studied the Old Testament, because there are abundant evidence in the Old Testament that would, if God was opened up their eyes to these things, they would have seen it, that there was coming one who was going to be the Messiah, the Savior. It's a beautiful truth that you can see throughout the whole Old Testament. But back in Peter chapter 1, we look at verse 13, we read, here God says, "Gird up the loins of your mind." Now, how can we do that? Can we gird up, like God is giving us the sense here of putting on something, Gird up your loins, put on your clothes, do something. It's a command of God. Wherefore, gird up the loins of your mind, and be sober, and hope to the end of the grace that is to be brought unto you at the revelation of Jesus Christ. He's telling us to gird up our loins, do something. Can we do anything for salvation? Can we, for instance, can we believe in the Lord Jesus Christ of ourselves? No. But yet God commands us to do it. Command us to do, to love the Lord our God with all our hearts. Can we do that? No, we can't do that. But he says here that we are to gird up the loins of our minds. Like, it's as if we have to do something. And right there you have said, no, I can't do anything. When a person is not saved, they're spiritually dead. We can't do anything. Because the guy says that we need to be covered with something. And that covering that we need is the robe of Christ's righteousness. What does the Bible say about our righteousness? Do we have any righteousness? No. Remember you read in Isaiah 64, verse 6, what does it say about our righteousness? It's as filthy rags. Our righteousness would never work. We would never work. We need the righteousness of Christ himself. But God still tells us we're to gird up the loins of our mind. Is he speaking about our mind, literal mind? No. God used mind and the spirit. You got to look at the context to see what God's speaking about. It's basically the same thing. Mind and the spirit. Mind and the spirit. But we know we can't do it. We need that righteousness which of God himself. We need a covering for our sin. We need to be robed with the righteousness of Christ. Let's look at some verses and we'll try to explain this the best I can. If you look at Philippians 3. Philippians chapter 3, verse 9. Hey, God is telling us a wonderful truth. This is the righteousness that we need. This is the righteousness that we need to be girded with. The righteousness of Christ. Philippians chapter 3, verse 9. And be found in him, which is Christ, not having my own righteousness, which is of the law, but that which is through the faith of Christ, the righteousness which is of God by faith. You know, faith is Christ himself. That's the righteousness that we all need to be truly saved. We can't get it of ourselves. It is the gift of God. That's the righteousness that we need to be robed with. And how am I going to get it? How can anyone get this perfect righteousness which is God? My righteousness that would never save me. God clears us. Not a righteousness that we have done. So God takes away our good works. Takes away everything from us. And he's telling us that whatever good I do, he will never save me. Because I'm a sinner. We need a righteousness, a perfect righteousness that we can't attain to. We can't earn it. We can't do anything for it. We need the righteousness of Christ, a perfect righteousness which we so desperately need. Because if anyone look at our lives, what are we going to see? Sin. You're going to see thousands and thousands of sin that we've committed throughout our lifetime. And I need that righteousness which is of God. So what can the sinner do? Nothing. All we do is simply cry out to God that if it be his will that he will clothe me with his perfect righteousness and save me. Other than that, there is no hope. I think I better stop here and continue with this one a little further next week.
0: 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To hear more of Robert's studies, visit eBibleFellowship.org. Until next time, may the Lord's perfect will be done.

0: The Revelation of Jesus Christ to John. Chapter 12. And there appeared a great wonder in heaven, a woman clothed with the sun, and the moon under her feet, and upon her head a crown of 12 stars, and she being with child cried, travailing in birth and pained to be delivered. And there appeared another wonder in heaven, and behold, a great red dragon, having 7 heads and 10 horns, and 7 crowns upon his heads. And his tail drew the 3rd part of the stars of heaven, and did cast them to the earth. And the dragon stood before the woman which was ready to be delivered, for to devour her child as soon as it was born. And she brought forth a man-child, who was to rule all nations with a rod of iron. And her child was caught up unto God and to his throne. And the woman fled into the wilderness, where she hath a place prepared of God, that they should feed her there 1,260 days. And there was war in heaven. Michael and his angels fought against the dragon, and the dragon fought and his angels, and prevailed not, neither was their place found any more in heaven. And the great dragon was cast out, that old serpent called the devil and Satan, which deceiveth the whole world. He was cast out into the earth, and his angels were cast out with him. And I heard a loud voice saying in heaven, Now is come salvation, and strength, and the kingdom of our God, and the power of his Christ. For the accuser of our brethren is cast down, which accused them before our God day and night. And they overcame him by the blood of the Lamb, and by the word of their testimony, and they loved not their lives unto the death. Therefore rejoice, ye heavens, and ye that dwell in them. Woe to the inhabitants of the earth and of the sea, for the devil is come down unto you, having great wrath, because he knoweth that he hath but a short time. And when the dragon saw that he was cast unto the earth, he persecuted the woman which brought forth the man-child. And to the woman were given 2 wings of a great eagle, that she might fly into the wilderness, into her place, where she is nourished for a time, and times, and half a time, from the face of the serpent. And the serpent cast out of his mouth water as a flood after the woman, that he might cause her to be carried away of the flood. And the earth helped the woman, and the earth opened her mouth and swallowed up the flood which the dragon cast out of his mouth. And the dragon was wroth with the woman, and went to make war with the remnant of her seed, which keep the commandments of God, and have the testimony of Jesus Christ. The Revelation of Jesus Christ to John. Chapter 13. And I stood upon the sand of the sea, and saw a beast rise up out of the sea, having 7 heads and 10 horns, and upon his horns 10 crowns, and upon his heads the name of blasphemy. And the beast which I saw was like unto a leopard, and his feet were as the feet of a bear, and his mouth as the mouth of a lion, and the dragon gave him his power and his seat and great authority. And I saw one of his heads as it were wounded to death, and his deadly wound was healed, and all the world wondered after the beast. And they worshipped the dragon which gave power unto the beast, and they worshipped the beast, saying, Who is like unto the beast? Who is able to make war with him? And there was given unto him a mouth speaking great things and blasphemies, and power was given unto him to continue 42 months. And he opened his mouth in blasphemy against God, to blaspheme his name, and his tabernacle, and them that dwell in heaven. And it was given unto him to make war with the saints, and to overcome them. And power was given him over all kindreds and tongues and nations. And all that dwell upon the earth shall worship him, whose names are not written in the book of life of the Lamb slain from the foundation of the world. If any man have an ear, let him hear. He that leadeth into captivity shall go into captivity. He that killeth with the sword must be killed with the sword. Here is the patience and the faith of the saints. And I beheld another beast coming up out of the earth, and he had two horns like a lamb, and he spake as a dragon. And he exerciseth all the power of the first beast before him, and causeth the earth and them which dwell therein to worship the first beast, whose deadly wound was healed. And he doeth great wonders, so that he maketh fire come down from heaven on the earth in the sight of men, and deceiveth them that dwell on the earth by the means of those miracles which he had power to do in the sight of the beast, saying to them that dwell on the earth, that they should make an image to the beast, which had the wound by a sword, and did live. And he had power to give life unto the image of the beast, that the image of the beast should both speak, and cause that as many as would not worship the image of the beast should be killed. And he causeth all, both small and great, rich and poor, free and bond, to receive a mark in their right hand or in their foreheads, and that no man might buy or sell, save he that had the mark, or the name of the beast, or the number of his name. Here is wisdom. Let him that hath understanding count the number of the beast, for it is the number of a man, and his number is 666.
1: 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We read in the Bible in John 6, verse 44, "No man can come to me except the Father which hath sent me draw him." May we keep the hope that it be God's will to use this eBible Fellowship International broadcast to draw his elect and feed his sheep. Until next time, may the Lord and His Word keep you encouraged, and may His perfect will be done.
2: Daniel chapter 6. It pleased Darius to set over the kingdom 120 princes, which should be over the whole kingdom, and over these three presidents, of whom Daniel was first, that the princes might give accounts unto them, and the king should have no damage. Then this Daniel was preferred above the presidents and princes, because an excellent spirit was in him, and the king thought to set him over the whole realm. Then the presidents and princes sought to find occasion against Daniel concerning the kingdom, but they could find none occasion nor fault, for as much as he was faithful, neither was there any error or fault found in him. Then said these men, "We shall not find any occasion against this Daniel, except we find it against him concerning the law of his God." Then these presidents and princes assembled together to the king, and said thus unto him, "King Darius, live forever. All the presidents of the kingdom, the governors, and the princes, the counselors, and the captains, have consulted together to establish a royal statute, and to make a firm decree that whosoever shall ask a petition of any god or man for 30 days, save of thee, O king, he shall be cast into the den of lions. Now, O king, establish the decree and sign the writing, that it be not changed according to the law of the Medes and Persians, which altereth not." Wherefore King Darius signed the writing and the decree. Now when Daniel knew that the writing was signed, he went into his house, and his windows being opened in his chamber toward Jerusalem, he kneeled upon his knees 3 times a day and prayed, and gave thanks before his God as he did aforetime. Then these men assembled and found Daniel praying and making supplication before his God. Then they came near and spake before the king concerning the king's decree, "Hast thou not signed a decree that every man that shall ask a petition of any god or man within 30 days, save of thee, O king, shall be cast into the den of lions?" The king answered and said, "The thing is true, according to the law of the Medes and Persians, which altereth not." Then answered they and said before the king, "That Daniel, which is of the children of the captivity of Judah, regardeth not thee, O king, nor the decree that thou hast signed, but maketh his petition 3 times a day. Then the king, when he heard these words, was sore displeased with himself, and set his heart on Daniel to deliver him, and he labored till the going down of the sun to deliver him. Then these men assembled unto the king, and said unto the king, Know, O king, that the law of the Medes and Persians is, that no decree nor statute which the king establisheth may be changed. Then the king commanded, and they brought Daniel, and cast him into the den of lions. Now the king spake and said unto Daniel, Thy God, whom thou servest continually, he will deliver thee. And a stone was brought and laid upon the mouth of the den, and the king sealed it with his own signet, and with the signet of his lords, that the purpose might not be changed concerning Daniel. Then the king went to his palace, and passed the night fasting, neither were instruments of music brought before him, and his sleep went from him. Then the king arose very early in the morning, and went in haste unto the den of lions. And when he came to the den, he cried with a lamentable voice unto Daniel. And the king spake and said to Daniel, O Daniel, servant of the living God, is thy God, whom thou servest continually, able to deliver thee from the lions? Then said Daniel unto the king, O king, live forever. My God hath sent his angel, and hath shut the lions' mouths, that they have not hurt me. Forasmuch as before him innocency was found in me, and also before thee, O king, have I done no hurt. Then was the king exceeding glad for him, and commanded that they should take Daniel up out of the den. So Daniel was taken up out of the den, and no manner of hurt was found upon him, because he believed in his God. And the king commanded, and they brought those men which had accused Daniel, and they cast them into the den of lions, them, their children, and their wives. And the lions had the mastery of them, and brake all their bones in pieces, wherever they came at the bottom of the den. Then King Darius wrote unto all people, nations, and languages that dwell in all the earth, Peace be multiplied unto you. I make a decree that in every dominion of my kingdom men tremble in fear before the God of Daniel. For he is the living God and steadfast forever, and his kingdom that which shall not be destroyed, and his dominion shall be even unto the end. He delivereth and rescueth, and he worketh signs and wonders in heaven and in earth, who hath delivered Daniel from the power of the lions. So this Daniel prospered in the reign of Darius, and in the reign of Cyrus the Persian.

0: 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We invite you to visit our website at ebiblefellowship.org for additional studies and biblical information. And now with part one of his 10th study in the Book of Daniel, chapter 1, here's Chris McCann.
1: Daniel chapter 1. We're going to be reading verses 16 and 17. Thus Melzar took away the portion of their meat and the wine that they should drink and gave them pulse. As for these four children, God gave them knowledge and skill in all learning and wisdom, and Daniel had understanding in all visions and dreams. In our last study, we spent some time looking at the word pulse, and we saw that it is food that comes from seed. It would be fruit or vegetables and natural food. And this is a result of the rain. As we read in Isaiah chapter 55, God sends the rain, which in turn gives seed to the sower. And therefore, the pulse that Daniel and his friends preferred and really risked their lives for, that is, that they intended to eat only pulse and drink only water and not the king's meat nor the king's wine, and they were determined to do this, that pulse represents the gospel that was falling outside of the churches and the congregations, known in the Bible as the latter rain, and the gospel that was falling in the world, and Babylon is a picture of the world. And so Daniel and his three friends chose the gospel, the true teaching of the Bible, and God granted it to them. And again, Melzar is either the prince of the eunuchs, or he's operating under the authority of the prince of the eunuchs. And the prince of the eunuchs is a type and figure of the Lord Jesus Christ. And it was Christ that gave his people the rain, the latter rain, and nourished them and fed them as they left the churches during that second part of the Great Tribulation period. Well, all right, now we're going to move on into verse 17. As for these four children, God gave them knowledge and skill in all learning and wisdom, and Daniel had understanding in all visions and dreams. Now, the first part of verse 17 says, as for these four children. And again, we've mentioned this before, but God's bringing it up again, so we'll mention it again. There are four main characters insofar as the Jewish people are concerned, and these four young Jewish children are God's people, so they are representative of God's elect. And we know that the number four in the Bible, when it is teaching a spiritual truth, teaches universality or that which is all-encompassing. Four identifies with the four points of the compass, north, south, east, west. Or the Bible mentions the four corners of the earth to indicate this is something worldwide, universal. And it's the same here. It is the furthest extent of that which is in view. And in this case, it's the four children, four elect. And these four children of God, are representing God's elect in all of Babylon. We know there were thousands of Israelites. There must have been, or tens of thousands of Israelites taken captive into Babylon, there must have been hundreds or thousands of children. Yet the book of Daniel concentrates on these four, Daniel and his three friends, Shadrach, Meshach, and Abednego. You will not find other Israelites named except back in Daniel 1. In verse 1, we read of the name of the king of Judah as a time reference. But as far as the book of Daniel and the narrative portion, which is the first six chapters of the book of Daniel, we will only read about these four young men. We're not going to read about others that may have been in Babylon, and certainly there were other true believers. We know of Ezekiel. The prophet Ezekiel tells us he was among the captives in Ezekiel chapter 1.

and Ezekiel would have been there when Daniel was there. But we do not read of Ezekiel in the book of Daniel or any other of God's children, any other Israelites except for these four, because these four represent all of the elect. And what we read concerning these four can be applied to all God's elect in Babylon spiritually. That is, during the Great Tribulation period, when the elect have come out of the church, because Judah is a picture of the corporate church, and they have gone into captivity into Babylon. Babylon must be the world. And as we read of Daniel and his three friends, their exploits in Babylon are giving us spiritual information regarding the people of God's exploits in the world during that last about 17 years of the latter rain, 1994 through May 21, 2011, when God would evangelize the earth and save a great multitude. And actually, the book of Daniel is primarily focused on their trials, as God would test his people especially hard during that period of time. Now, in the book of Revelation, and we've mentioned this before, but I want to turn there again in Revelation chapter 9. Revelation chapter 9 is a chapter dealing with Judgment Day. It is revealing to us information concerning the final judgment of the world or of Babylon, as Babylon pictures the world. And it says in Revelation 9, beginning in verse 14, saying to the sixth angel, which had the trumpet, loose the four angels which are bound in the great river Euphrates. Now let's stop there. God commands, loose the four angels. And in the Bible, in the Old Testament, as well as in the New, the word for angels can also properly be translated as messengers. Loose the four messengers which are bound. If you're bound, what would that identify with? Someone who is bound is a captive. You are held captive. You're a prisoner. And Daniel and his three friends are captives in Babylon. That was according to the commandment of God. Go into captivity in Babylon. And so the good figs went into captivity. They went to Babylon to be bound. And here, mysteriously, God, at the sounding of the sixth angel, is declaring, loose the four messengers which are bound in the great river Euphrates. Euphrates is a river that belongs to who? It identifies with which nation? Well, it's the river that identifies with Babylon. In Jeremiah chapter 51, it says in verse 60, so Jeremiah wrote in a book all the evil that should come upon Babylon, even all these words that are written against Babylon. And Jeremiah said to Seraiah, when thou comest to Babylon, when you come to Babylon and shall see and shall read all these words, then shalt thou say, O Jehovah, thou hast spoken against this place to cut it off, that none shall remain in it, neither man nor beast, but that it shall be desolate forever. And it shall be, when thou hast made an end of reading this book, that thou shalt bind a stone to it.

0: and cast it into the midst of Euphrates. And thou shalt say, thus shall Babylon sink, and shall not rise from the evil that I will bring upon her, and they shall be weary. Thus far the words of Jeremiah. Well, you see, the instructions were to Seraiah, when he comes to Babylon, take the words of this book and tie it to a stone, and you will cast it into the midst of the Euphrates. And what does that clearly tell us about the Euphrates? That it must be in Babylon, or it must be a river that's part of Babylon, because the instructions given to Seraiah were, once you arrive, once you come to Babylon, then you cast the book, the condemnation of God that he had written, into the river Euphrates. And that means, without any question whatsoever, Euphrates is representative of Babylon. And so here in Revelation 9, in verse 14, loose the four messengers which are bound or held captive in the great river Euphrates. They're bound in Babylon. In other words, we have a parallel scripture to what we're reading in Daniel 1, verse 17, concerning these four children. The four children are bound in Babylon. The four angels or messengers of Revelation 9:14 are bound in Babylon. It's a parallel understanding. These ideas relate. The messengers, we know, God identifies with his elect in many, many instances, or the angelos, the angels, as that word is also translated, messengers. And the four children identify with God's elect. And just as four children are representative of all God's elect, so would the four messengers be representative of all God's elect. Well, let's go on and read in Revelation 9, verse 15. And the four angels, angelos, the four messengers, were loosed, which were prepared for an hour and a day and a month and a year, for to slay the third part of men. The four messengers are loosed. And again, what is the setting, or when is the setting for Revelation 9? It's judgment day. It is the end of the great tribulation period. And in the Old Testament, God set up a figure of a 70-year period from 609 B.C. until 539 B.C., a period of time in which Babylon was victorious and Babylon prevailed. The king of Babylon conquered Judah, conquered Jerusalem, destroyed Jerusalem, burned it with fire, took the Jews captives, took the vessels of the temple into Babylon, and ruled in really a tremendous way, not only over the people of Judah, but over many nations, over practically the known world of that time. He was the great ruler, and for 70 years, that's how it was, until then, in a night, the king, Cyrus of the Medes and the Persians, came with his army and took the kingdom of Babylon. All that true historical record is a picture that spiritually points to the great tribulation, when Satan is loosed and he overcomes the camp of the saints. He takes his seat in the temple showing himself that he is God. And he's victorious over the corporate church. And Satan's rule in the world is expanded and greater than it's ever been before in history during the period of the Great Tribulation, throughout the entire 23 years. But then comes the end of the Great Tribulation, the end of that 70-year historical period, and Babylon falls. The rule of Satan in the church and the world is overcome by Christ, and Christ takes the kingdom like Cyrus took Babylon. Christ begins to rule with a rod of iron, but it is after the tribulation, and the Bible tells us the time immediately after the tribulation is a time when the sun is darkened and so forth, or there's no more light of the gospel. It's judgment day for the world. But the Bible also tells us that that's the time King Cyrus of the Medes issues the decree to release the Jewish captives. They may return to Jerusalem. They can leave Babylon. They have been loosed. And so the loosing of the four angels, the four messengers, relates to the period of the end of the 70 years or the end of the Great Tribulation and the beginning of Judgment Day. That also fits with Daniel and his friends being in captivity in Babylon. Of course, at this time, they're just starting out, just beginning their captivity. And yet, by the time we get to Daniel 5 and Daniel chapter 6, in Daniel 5, Cyrus takes the kingdom. And in Daniel chapter 6, Cyrus is ruling over the kingdom of Babylon. The Medes and the Persians have conquered them. And by that time, there has been a loosing. And the loosing of the four messengers relates to God's salvation or deliverance of all the elect that were living in the world. And each and every one that God had chosen to become saved had become saved by this point. There is no longer any individual that is held captive to sin or to Satan, and the king of Babylon typifies Satan. No elect of God is held in spiritual captivity to sin or Satan any longer once Judgment Day comes.
1: 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We read in the Bible in John 6, verse 44, "No man can come to me except the Father which hath sent me draw him." May we keep the hope that it be God's will to use this eBible Fellowship International broadcast to draw His elect and feed His sheep. Until next time, may the Lord and His Word keep you encouraged, and may His perfect will be done.

Genesis 49. And Jacob called unto his sons and said, Gather yourselves together, that I may tell you that which shall befall you in the last days. Gather yourselves together, and hear, ye sons of Jacob, and hearken unto Israel your father. Reuben, thou art my firstborn, my might, and the beginning of my strength, the excellency of dignity, and the excellency of power. Unstable as water, thou shalt not excel. Because thou wentest up to thy father's bed, then defiledst thou it, he went up to my couch. Simeon and Levi are brethren. Instruments of cruelty are in their habitations. O my soul, come not thou into their secret, unto their assembly. Mine honor, be not thou united, for in their anger they slew a man, and in their self-will they digged down a wall. Cursed be their anger, for it was fierce, and their wrath, for it was cruel. I will divide them in Jacob, and scatter them in Israel. Judah, thou art he whom thy brethren shall praise. Thy hand shall be in the neck of thine enemies, thy father's children shall bow down before thee. Judah is a lion's whelp. From the prey, my son, thou art gone up. He stooped down, he couched as a lion, and as an old lion, who shall rouse him up? The scepter shall not depart from Judah, nor a lawgiver from between his feet, until Shiloh come, and unto him shall the gathering of the people be. Binding his foal unto the vine, and his ass's coat unto the choice vine, he washed his garments in wine, and his clothes in the blood of grapes. His eyes shall be red with wine, and his teeth white with milk. Zebulun shall dwell at the haven of the sea, and he shall be for an haven of ships, and his border shall be unto Zidon. Issachar is a strong ass couching down between two burdens. And he saw that rest was good, and the land that it was pleasant, and bowed his shoulder to bear, and became a servant unto tribute. Dan shall judge his people as one of the tribes of Israel. Dan shall be a serpent by the way, an adder in the path, that biteth the horse's heels, so that his rider shall fall backward. I have waited for thy salvation, O Lord. Gad, a troop, shall overcome him, but he shall overcome at the last. Out of Asher his bread shall be fat, and he shall yield royal dainties. Naphtali is a hind let loose. He giveth goodly words. Joseph is a fruitful bough, even a fruitful bough by a well, whose branches run over the wall. The archers have sorely grieved him, and shot at him, and hated him. But his bow abode in strength, and the arms of his hand were made strong by the hands of the mighty God of Jacob. From thence is the shepherd, the stone of Israel. Even by the God of thy father, who shall help thee, and by the Almighty, who shall bless thee with blessings of heaven above, blessings of the deep that lieth under, blessings of the breast and of the womb. The blessings of thy father have prevailed above the blessings of my progenitors, unto the utmost bound of the everlasting hills. They shall be on the head of Joseph, and on the crown of the head of him that was separate from his brethren. Benjamin shall raven as a wolf, in the morning he shall devour the prey, and at night he shall divide the spoil. All these are the 12 tribes of Israel, and this is it that their father spake unto them, and blessed them, every one according to his blessing, he blessed them. And he charged them, and said unto them, I am to be gathered unto my people. Bury me with my fathers in the cave that is in the field of Ephron the Hittite, in the cave that is in the field of Machpelah, which is before Mamre, in the land of Canaan, which Abraham bought with the field of Ephron the Hittite for a possession of a burying place. There they buried Abraham and Sarah his wife, and there they buried Isaac and Rebekah his wife, and there I buried Leah. The purchase of the field and of the cave that is therein was from the children of Heth. And when Jacob had made an end of commanding his sons, he gathered up his feet into the bed and yielded up the ghost and was gathered unto his people.

The First Epistle of Peter, Chapter 1. Peter, an apostle of Jesus Christ, to the strangers scattered throughout Pontus, Galatia, Cappadocia, Asia, and Bithynia, elect according to the foreknowledge of God the Father through sanctification of the Spirit unto obedience and sprinkling of the blood of Jesus Christ, grace unto you, and peace be multiplied. Blessed be the God and Father of our Lord Jesus Christ, which according to his abundant mercy has begotten us again unto a lively hope by the resurrection of Jesus Christ from the dead, to an inheritance incorruptible and undefiled, and that fadeth not away, reserved in heaven for you, who are kept by the power of God through faith unto salvation, ready to be revealed in the last time. Wherein ye greatly rejoice, though now for a season, if need be, ye are in heaviness through manifold temptations. That the trial of your faith, being much more precious than of gold that perisheth, though it be tried with fire, might be found unto praise and honor and glory at the appearing of Jesus Christ, whom having not seen, ye love. In whom, though now ye see him not, yet believing, ye rejoice with joy unspeakable and full of glory, receiving the end of your faith, even the salvation of your souls. Of which salvation the prophets have inquired and searched diligently, who prophesied of the grace that should come unto you, searching what or what manner of time the Spirit of Christ which was in them did signify, when it testified beforehand the sufferings of Christ, and the glory that should follow, unto whom it was revealed that not unto themselves, but unto us they did minister the things which are now reported unto you by them that have preached the gospel unto you with the Holy Ghost sent down from heaven, which things the angels desire to look into. Wherefore gird up the loins of your mind. Be sober, and hope to the end for the grace that is to be brought unto you at the revelation of Jesus Christ. As obedient children, not fashioning yourselves according to the former lusts in your ignorance, but as he which hath called you is holy, so be ye holy in all manner of conversation. Because it is written, Be ye holy, for I am holy. And if ye call on the Father, who without respect of persons judgeth according to every man's work, pass the time of your sojourning here in fear. For as much as ye know that ye were not redeemed with corruptible things, as silver and gold, from your vain conversation received by tradition from your fathers, but with the precious blood of Christ, as of a lamb without blemish and without spot, who verily was foreordained before the foundation of the world, but was manifest in these last times for you, who by him do believe in God, that raised him up from the dead, and gave him glory, that your faith and hope might be in God. Seeing ye have purified your souls in obeying the truth through the Spirit unto unfeigned love of the brethren, see that ye love one another with a pure heart fervently, being born again not of corruptible seed, but of incorruptible, by the word of God, which liveth and abideth for ever. For all flesh is as grass, and all the glory of man as the flower of grass. The grass withereth, and the flower thereof falleth away, but the word of the Lord endureth for ever. And this is the word which by the gospel is preached.

0: We welcome you to eBible Fellowship's Bible reading program. We read in 2 Timothy 3, verse 16, "All Scripture is given by inspiration of God and is profitable for doctrine, for reproof, for correction, for instruction in righteousness." Now, let's begin our Bible reading program.
1: Numbers 20. Then came the children of Israel, even the whole congregation, into the desert of Zin in the first month, and the people abode in Kadesh. And Miriam died there, and was buried there. And there was no water for the congregation, and they gathered themselves together against Moses and against Aaron. And the people chode with Moses and spake, saying, "Would God that we had died when our brethren died before the Lord! And why have ye brought up the congregation of the Lord into this wilderness, that we and our cattle should die there? And wherefore have ye made us to come up out of Egypt, to bring us into this evil place? It is no place of seed, or of figs, or of vines, or of pomegranates, neither is there any water to drink." And Moses and Aaron went from the presence of the assembly unto the door of the tabernacle of the congregation, and they fell upon their faces, and the glory of the Lord appeared unto them. And the Lord spake unto Moses, saying, "Take the rod, and gather thou the assembly together, thou and Aaron thy brother, and speak ye unto the rock before their eyes, and it shall give forth his water, and thou shalt bring forth to them water out of the rock. So thou shalt give the congregation and their beasts drink." And Moses took the rod from before the Lord as he commanded him. And Moses and Aaron gathered the congregation together before the rock, and he said unto them, "Hear now, ye rebels, must we fetch you water out of this rock?" And Moses lifted up his hand, and with his rod he smote the rock twice, and the water came out abundantly, and the congregation drank, and their beasts also. And the Lord spake unto Moses and Aaron, "Because ye believed me not to sanctify me in the eyes of the children of Israel, therefore ye shall not bring this congregation into the land which I have given them. This is the water of Meribah, because the children of Israel strove with the Lord and was sanctified in them." And Moses sent messengers from Kadesh unto the king of Edom, "Thus saith thy brother Israel, thou knowest all the travail that hath befallen us, how our fathers went down into Egypt, and we have dwelt in Egypt a long time, and the Egyptians vexed us and our fathers. And when we cried unto the Lord, he heard our voice, and sent an angel, and hath brought us forth out of Egypt. And behold, we are in Kadesh, a city in the uttermost of thy border. Let us pass, I pray thee, through thy country. We will not pass through the fields or through the vineyards, neither will we drink of the water of the wells. We will go by the king's highway. We will not turn to the right hand nor to the left until we have passed thy borders." And Edom said unto him, "Thou shalt not pass by me, lest I come out against thee with the sword." And the children of Israel said unto him, "We will go by the highway, and if I and my cattle drink of thy water, then I will pay for it. I will only, without doing anything else, go through on my feet." And he said, "Thou shalt not go through." And Edom came out against him with much people and with a strong hand. Thus Edom refused to give Israel passage through his border, wherefore Israel turned away from him. And the children of Israel, even the whole congregation, journeyed from Kadesh, and came unto Mount Hor. And the Lord spake unto Moses and Aaron in Mount Hor, by the coast of the land of Edom, saying, "Aaron shall be gathered unto his people, for he shall not enter into the land which I have given unto the children of Israel, because ye rebelled against my word at the water of Meribah. Take Aaron and Eleazar his son, and bring them up to Mount Hor. And strip Aaron of his garments, and put them upon Eleazar his son, and Aaron shall be gathered unto his people, and shall die there." And Moses did as the Lord commanded, and they went up into Mount Hor in the sight of all the congregation. And Moses stripped Aaron of his garments, and put them upon Eleazar his son. And Aaron died there in the top of the mount, and Moses and Eleazar came down from the mount. And when all the congregation saw that Aaron was dead, they mourned for Aaron 30 days, even all the house of Israel. Numbers 21. And when King Arad the Canaanite, which dwelt in the south, heard tell that Israel came by the way of the spies, then he fought against Israel and took some of them prisoners. And Israel vowed a vow unto the Lord and said, If thou wilt indeed deliver this people into my hand, then I will utterly destroy their cities. And the Lord hearkened to the voice of Israel and delivered up the Canaanites, and they utterly destroyed them and their cities. And he called the name of the place Hormah. And they journeyed from Mount Hor by the way of the Red Sea to compass the land of Edom. And the soul of the people was much discouraged because of the way. And the people spake against God and against Moses, Wherefore have ye brought us out of Egypt to die in the wilderness? For there is no bread, neither is there any water, and our soul loatheth this light bread. And the Lord sent fiery serpents among the people, and they bit the people, and much people of Israel died. Therefore the people came to Moses and said, We have sinned, for we have spoken against the Lord and against thee. Pray unto the Lord that he take away the serpents from us. And Moses prayed for the people, and the Lord said unto Moses, Make thee a fiery serpent, and set it upon a pole, and it shall come to pass that every one that is bitten, when he looketh upon it, shall live. And Moses made a serpent of brass, and put it upon a pole. And it came to pass that if a serpent had bitten any man, when he beheld the serpent of brass, he lived. And the children of Israel set forward and pitched in Oboth. And they journeyed from Oboth and pitched at Ijeabarim in the wilderness which is before Moab toward the sunrising. From thence they removed and pitched in the valley of Zared. From thence they removed and pitched on the other side of Arnon, which is in the wilderness that cometh out of the coasts of the Amorites. For Arnon is the border of Moab, between Moab and the Amorites. Wherefore it is said in the book of the wars of the Lord, what he did in the Red Sea and in the brooks of Arnon, and at the stream of the brooks that goeth down to the dwelling of Ar, and lieth upon the border of Moab. And from thence they went to Beer, that is the well whereof the Lord spake unto Moses, Gather the people together, and I will give them water. Then Israel sang this song, Spring up, O well, sing ye unto it. The princes digged the well, the nobles of the people digged it, by the direction of the lawgiver with their staves. And from the wilderness they went to Matanah, and from Matanah to Nahaliel, and from Nahaliel to Bamoth. And from Bamoth in the valley that is in the country of Moab, to the top of Pisgah, which looketh toward Jessimon. And Israel sent messengers unto Sihon, king of the Amorites, saying, Let me pass through thy land. We will not turn into the fields, or into the vineyards. We will not drink of the waters of the well, but we will go along by the king's highway until we pass thy borders. And Sihon would not suffer Israel to pass through his borders. But Sihon gathered all his people together, and went out against Israel into the wilderness, and he came to Jahaz and fought against Israel. And Israel smote him with the edge of the sword, and possessed his land from Arnon unto Jabbok, even unto the children of Ammon, for the border of the children of Ammon was strong. And Israel took all these cities, and Israel dwelt in all the cities of the Amorites in Heshbon, and in all the villages thereof. For Heshbon was the city of Sihon the king of the Amorites, who had fought against the former king of Moab, and taken all his land out of his hand, even unto Arnon. Wherefore they that speak in Proverbs say, Come into Heshbon, let the city of Sihon be built and prepared. For there is a fire gone out of Heshbon, a flame from the city of Sihon. It hath consumed Ar of Moab, and the lords of the high places of Arnon. Woe to thee, Moab, thou art undone, O people of Chemosh. He hath given his sons that escaped, and his daughters into captivity unto Sihon, king of the Amorites. We have shot at them, Heshbon is perished even unto Dibon, and we have laid them waste even unto Nopah, which reacheth unto Medeba. Thus Israel dwelt in the land of the Amorites. And Moses sent to spy out Jazer, and they took the villages thereof, and drove out the Amorites that were there. And they turned and went up by the way of Bashan, and Og the king of Bashan went out against them, he and all his people, to the battle at Edrei. And the Lord said unto Moses, Fear him not, for I have delivered him into thy hand, and all his people, and his land, and thou shalt do to him as thou didst unto Sihon, king of the Amorites, which dwelt at Heshbon. So they smote him and his sons and all his people until there was none left alive, and they possessed his land.

Numbers 22. And the children of Israel set forward and pitched in the plains of Moab on this side Jordan by Jericho. And Balak the son of Zippor saw all that Israel had done to the Amorites. And Moab was sore afraid of the people, because they were many. And Moab was distressed because of the children of Israel. And Moab said unto the elders of Midian, Now shall this company lick up all that are round about us, as the ox licketh up the grass of the field. And Balak, the son of Zippor, was king of the Moabites at that time. He sent messengers, therefore, unto Balaam, the son of Beor, to Pethor, which is by the river of the land of the children of his people, to call him, saying, Behold, there is a people come out from Egypt. Behold, they cover the face of the earth, and they abide over against me. Come now, therefore, I pray thee, curse me this people, for they are too mighty for me. Peradventure I shall prevail, that we may smite them, and that I may drive them out of the land. For I wot that he whom thou blessest is blessed, and he whom thou cursest is cursed. And the elders of Moab and the elders of Midian departed with the rewards of divination in their hand, and they came unto Balaam, and spoke unto him the words of Balak. And he said unto them, Lodge here this night, and I will bring you word again, as the Lord shall speak unto me. And the princes of Moab abode with Balaam. And God came unto Balaam, and said, What men are these with thee? And Balaam said unto God, Balak the son of Zippor, king of Moab, hath sent unto me, saying, Behold, there is a people come out of Egypt, which covereth the face of the earth. Come now, curse me them. Peradventure I shall be able to overcome them, and drive them out. And God said unto Balaam, Thou shalt not go with them. Thou shalt not curse the people, for they are blessed. And Balaam rose up in the morning, and said unto the princes of Balak, Get you into your land, for the Lord refuseth to give me leave to go with you. And the princes of Moab rose up, and they went unto Balak, and said, Balaam refuseth to come with us. And Balak sent yet again princes more, and more honorable than they. And they came to Balaam, and said to him, Thus saith Balak the son of Zippor, Let nothing, I pray thee, hinder thee from coming unto me. For I will promote thee unto very great honor, and I will do whatsoever thou sayest unto me. Come therefore, I pray thee, curse me this people. And Balaam answered and said unto the servants of Balak, If Balak would give me his house full of silver and gold, I cannot go beyond the word of the Lord my God to do less or more. Now therefore, I pray you, tarry ye also here this night, that I may know what the Lord will say unto me more. And God came unto Balaam at night and said unto him, If the men come to call thee, rise up and go with them, but yet the word which I shall say unto thee, that shalt thou do. And Balaam rose up in the morning and saddled his ass and went with the princes of Moab. And God's anger was kindled because he went, and the angel of the Lord stood in the way for an adversary against him. Now he was riding upon his ass, and his two servants were with him. And the ass saw the angel of the Lord standing in the way, and his sword drawn in his hand. And the ass turned aside out of the way, and went into the field. And Balaam smote the ass to turn her into the way. But the angel of the Lord stood in a path of the vineyards, a wall being on this side, and a wall on that side. And when the ass saw the angel of the Lord, she thrust herself unto the wall, and crushed Balaam's foot against the wall, and he smote her again. And the angel of the Lord went further, and stood in a narrow place, where there was no way to turn, either to the right hand or to the left. And when the ass saw the angel of the Lord, she fell down under Balaam, and Balaam's anger was kindled, and he smote the ass with a staff. And the Lord opened the mouth of the ass, and she said unto Balaam, What have I done unto thee, that thou hast smitten me these three times? And Balaam said unto the ass, Because thou hast mocked me, I would there were a sword in mine hand, for now I would kill thee. And the ass said unto Balaam, Am I not thine ass, upon which thou hast ridden ever since I was thine unto this day? Was I ever wont to do so unto thee? And he said, Nay. Then the Lord opened the eyes of Balaam, and he saw the angel of the Lord standing in the way with his sword drawn in his hand, and he bowed down his head and fell flat on his face. And the angel of the Lord said unto him, Wherefore hast thou smitten thine ass these three times? Behold, I went out to withstand thee, because thy way is perverse before me.
And the ass saw me and turned from me these three times. Unless she had turned from me, surely now also I had slain thee and saved her alive. And Balaam said unto the angel of the Lord, I have sinned, for I knew not that thou stoodest in the way against me. Now therefore, if it displease thee, I will get me back again. And the angel of the Lord said unto Balaam, Go with the men, but only the word that I shall speak unto thee, that thou shalt speak. So Balaam went with the princes of Balak. And when Balak heard that Balaam was come, he went out to meet him unto the city of Moab, which is in the border of Arnon, which is in the utmost coast. And Balak said unto Balaam, Did I not earnestly send unto thee to call thee? Wherefore camest thou not unto me? Am I not able indeed to promote thee to honor? And Balaam said unto Balak, Lo, I am come unto thee. Have I now any power at all to say anything? The word that God putteth in my mouth, that shall I speak. And Balaam went with Balak, and they came to Kirjath-huzoth. And Balak offered oxen and sheep, and sent to Balaam and to the princes that were with him. And it came to pass on the morrow that Balak took Balaam and brought him up into the high places of Baal, that thence they might see the utmost part of the people. Numbers 23. And Balaam said unto Balak, Build me here 7 altars, and prepare me here 7 oxen and 7 rams. And Balak did as Balaam had spoken, and Balak and Balaam offered on every altar a bullock and a ram. And Balaam said unto Balak, Stand by the burnt offering, and I will go. Peradventure the Lord will come to meet me, and whatsoever he sheweth me, I will tell thee. And he went to an high place. And God met Balaam, and he said unto him, I have prepared 7 altars, and I have offered upon every altar a bullock and a ram. And the Lord put a word in Balaam's mouth, and said, Return unto Balak, and thus thou shalt speak. And he returned unto him, and lo, he stood by his burnt sacrifice, he and all the princes of Moab. And he took up his parable, and said, Balak the king of Moab hath brought me from Aram out of the mountains of the east, saying, Come, curse me Jacob, and come, defy Israel. How shall I curse whom God hath not cursed? Or how shall I defy whom the Lord hath not defied? For from the tops of the rocks I see him, and from the hills I behold him. Lo, the people shall dwell alone, and shall not be reckoned among the nations. Who can count the dust of Jacob, and the number of the fourth part of Israel? Let me die the death of the righteous, and let my last end be like his. And Balak said unto Balaam, What hast thou done unto me? I took thee to curse mine enemies, and behold, thou hast blessed them altogether. And he answered and said, Must I not take heed to speak that which the Lord hath put in my mouth? And Balak said unto him, Come, I pray thee, with me unto another place, from whence thou mayest see them. Thou shalt see but the utmost part of them, and shalt not see them at all, and curse me them from thence. And so he brought him into the field of Zophim, to the top of Pisgah, and built 7 altars, and offered a bullock and a ram on every altar. And he said unto Balak, Stand here by thine offering, while I meet the Lord yonder. And the Lord met Balaam, and put a word in his mouth, and said, Go again unto Balak, and say thus. And when he came to him, behold, he stood by his burnt offering, and the princes of Moab with him. And Balak said unto him, What hath the Lord spoken? And he took up his parable, and said, Rise up, Balak, and hear. Hearken unto me, thou son of Zippor. God is not a man, that he should lie, neither the son of man, that he should repent. Hath he said, and shall he not do it? Or hath he spoken, and shall he not make it good? Behold, I have received commandment to bless, and he hath blessed, and I cannot reverse it. He hath not beheld iniquity in Jacob, neither hath he seen perverseness in Israel. The Lord his God is with him, and the shout of a king is among them. God brought them out of Egypt. He hath, as it were, the strength of an unicorn. Surely there is no enchantment against Jacob, neither is there any divination against Israel. According to this time, it shall be said of Jacob and of Israel, What hath God wrought? Behold, the people shall rise up as a great lion, and lift up himself as a young lion. He shall not lie down until he eat of the prey, and drink the blood of the slain. And Balak said unto Balaam,
neither cursed them at all, nor blessed them at all. But Balaam answered and said unto Balak, Told not I thee, saying, All that the Lord speaketh, that I must do? And Balak said unto Balaam, Come, I pray thee, I will bring thee unto another place. Peradventure it will please God that thou mayest curse me them from thence. And Balak brought Balaam unto the top of Peor, that looketh toward Jessamon. And Balaam said unto Balak, Build me here 7 altars, and prepare me here 7 bullocks and 7 rams. And Balak did as Balaam had said, and offered a bullock and a ram on every altar.

0: Numbers 24. And when Balaam saw that it pleased the Lord to bless Israel, he went not, as at other times, to seek for enchantments, but he set his face toward the wilderness. And Balaam lifted up his eyes, and he saw Israel abiding in his tents according to their tribes, and the Spirit of God came upon him. And he took up his parable and said, Balaam the son of Beor hath said, and the man whose eyes are open hath said, He hath said, which heard the words of God, which saw the vision of the Almighty, falling into a trance, but having his eyes open, How goodly are thy tents, O Jacob, and thy tabernacles, O Israel! As the valleys are, they spread forth, as gardens by the river's side, as the trees of line aloes, which the Lord hath planted, and as cedar trees beside the waters. He shall pour the water out of his buckets, and his seed shall be in many waters, and his king shall be higher than Agag, and his kingdom shall be exalted. God brought him forth out of Egypt. He hath, as it were, the strength of an unicorn. He shall eat up the nations his enemies, and shall break their bones, and pierce them through with his arrows. He couched, he lay down as a lion, and as a great lion, who shall stir him up? Blessed is he that blesseth thee, and cursed is he that curseth thee. And Balak's anger was kindled against Balaam, and he smote his hands together. And Balak said unto Balaam, I called thee to curse mine enemies, and behold, thou hast altogether blessed them these three times. Therefore now flee thou to thy place. I thought to promote thee unto great honor, but lo, the Lord hath kept thee back from honor. And Balaam said unto Balak, Spake I not also to thy messengers which thou sentest unto me, saying, If Balak would give me his house full of silver and gold, I cannot go beyond the commandment of the Lord to do either good or bad of mine own mind, but what the Lord saith, that will I speak. And now, behold, I go unto my people. Come, therefore, and I will advertise thee what this people shall do to thy people in the latter days. And he took up his parable and said, Balaam the son of Beor hath said, and the man whose eyes are open hath said, He hath said, which heard the words of God, and knew the knowledge of the Most High, which saw the vision of the Almighty, falling into a trance, but having his eyes open, I shall see him, but not now. I shall behold him, but not nigh. There shall come a star out of Jacob, and a scepter shall rise out of Israel, and shall smite the corners of Moab, and destroy all the children of Sheth. And Edom shall be a possession, Seir shall also be a possession for his enemies, and Israel shall do valiantly. Out of Jacob shall come he that shall have dominion, and shall destroy him that remaineth of the city. And when he looked on Amalek, he took up his parable and said, Amalek was the first of the nations, but his latter end shall be that he perish forever. And he looked on the Kenites, and took up his parable and said, Strong is thy dwelling place, and thou puttest thy nest in a rock. Nevertheless, the Kenite shall be wasted until Ashur shall carry thee away captive. And he took up his parable and said, Alas, who shall live when God doeth this? And ships shall come from the coast of Chittim, and shall afflict Ashur, and shall afflict Eber, and he also shall perish forever. And Balaam rose up and went and returned to his place, and Balak also went his way. Numbers 25. And Israel abode in Shittim, and the people began to commit whoredom with the daughters of Moab. And they called the people unto the sacrifices of their gods, and the people did eat and bow down to their gods. And Israel joined himself unto Baal-peor, and the anger of the Lord was kindled against Israel. And the Lord said unto Moses, Take all the heads of the people, and hang them up before the Lord against the sun, that the fierce anger of the Lord may be turned away from Israel. And Moses said unto the judges of Israel, Slay ye every one his men that were joined unto Baal-peor. And behold, one of the children of Israel shall come, and brought unto his brethren a Midianitish woman in the sight of Moses, and in the sight of all the congregation of the children of Israel, who were weeping before the door of the tabernacle of the congregation. And when Phinehas, the son of Eleazar, the son of Aaron the priest, saw it, he rose up from among the congregation, and took a javelin in his hand. And he went after the men of Israel into the tent, and thrust both of them through, the men of Israel and the woman through her belly. So the plague was stayed from the children of Israel. And those that died in the plague were 24,000, And the Lord spake unto Moses, saying, Phinehas, the son of Eleazar, the son of Aaron the priest, hath turned my wrath away from the children of Israel, while he was zealous for my sake among them, that I consumed not the children of Israel in my jealousy. Wherefore, say, Behold, I give unto him my covenant of peace, and he shall have it and his seed after him, even the covenant of an everlasting priesthood, because he was jealous for his God and made an atonement for the children of Israel. Now the name of the Israelite that was slain, even that was slain with the Midianitish woman, was Zimri, the son of Salu, a prince of a chief house among the Simeonites. And the name of the Midianitish woman that was slain was Cozbi, the daughter of Zur. He was head over a people and of a chief house in Midian. And the Lord spake unto Moses, saying, Vex the Midianites and smite them, for they vex you with their wiles, wherewith they have beguiled you in the matter of Peor, and in the matter of Cozbi, the daughter of a prince of Midian, their sister, which was slain in the day of the plague for Peor's sake.
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2: Well, greetings, Bible lovers. This is Sky Berry, and welcome to today's edition of eBible Fellowship's Bible Quiz. In John 5, in verse 39, we read the words of Christ, Search the Scriptures, for in them ye think ye have eternal life, and they are they which testify of me. And here we are again, gang. It's another eBible Fellowship Bible Quiz. Question number one. Fill in the blank. In the book of James, we read, The effectual fervent prayer of a blank man availeth much. Fill in that blank. In the book of James, we read, The effectual fervent prayer of a blank man availeth much. Number two. Which one of these women was not a queen? Esther, Vashti, Athaliah, or Zeruiah? Which one of these women was not a queen? Esther, Vashti, Athaliah, or Zeruiah? Number three. Which of these men was one of the 12 disciples? Mark, Luke, Timothy, or Philip? Which of these men was one of the 12 disciples? Mark, Luke, Timothy, or Philip? Number four. In the parable of the talents, what did the wicked man who received one talent do with it? In the parable of the talents, what did the wicked man who received one talent do with it? And number five, fill in the blank. In James we read, And the prayer of faith shall save thee, blank, and the Lord shall raise him up. Fill in that blank. In James we read, And the prayer of faith shall save thee, blank, and the Lord shall raise him up. We'll hear those answers in a moment.

And let's hear today's answers. Number one, fill in the blank. In the book of James, we read the effectual fervent prayer of a righteous man availeth much. That's James 5:16. The effectual fervent prayer of a righteous man availeth much. James 5:16. Number two, which one of these women was not a queen? Esther, Vashti, Athaliah, or Zeruiah? Zeruiah was not a queen. We read of Vashti in Esther 1:9. We read of Esther in Esther 2:17. We read of Athaliah in 2 Kings 11:3. Those three women were queens. Zeruiah was not a queen. Zeruiah was David's sister. You read that in 1 Chronicles 2:15 and 16. Number three, which of these men was one of the 12 disciples? Mark, Luke, Timothy, or Philip? That was Philip. You read that in John 1:43. Philip was one of the 12 disciples. Those other three men were not. John 1:43. Number four, in the parable of the talents, what did the wicked man who received one talent do with it? He hid it in the earth. You read that in Matthew 25, verses 14 to 18. The man who received one talent hid it in the earth. And you read that in Matthew 25, 14 to 18. And number five, fill in the blank. In James we read, and the prayer of faith shall save the sick, and the Lord shall raise him up. That's James 5:15. And the prayer of faith shall save the sick, and the Lord shall raise him up. James 5:15. That's our eBible Fellowship Bible quiz for today. And may God bless your study in His Word.

Hi, this is Harry Dysart with eBible Fellowship. Thanks for joining us for the Psalm of the Day. As our Lord says in His Word in Ephesians chapter 5, verses 19 and 20, speaking to yourselves in psalms and hymns and spiritual songs, singing and making melody in your heart to the Lord, giving thanks always for all things unto God and the Father, in the name of our Lord Jesus Christ. Psalm 94. O Jehovah God, to whom vengeance belongeth. O God, to whom vengeance belongeth, show thyself. Lift up thyself, thou judge of the earth. Render a reward to the proud. Jehovah, how long shall the wicked, triumph? How long shall they utter and speak hard things? And all the workers of iniquity boast themselves? They break in pieces thy people, O Jehovah, and afflict thine heritage. They slay the widow and the stranger, and murder the fatherless. Yet they say, Jehovah shall not see, neither shall the God of Jacob regard it. Understand, ye brutish among the people, and ye fools, when will ye be wise? He that planted the ear, shall he not hear? He that formed the eye, shall he not see? He that chastiseth the heathen, shall not he correct? He that teacheth man knowledge, shall not he know? Jehovah knoweth the thoughts of man, that they are vanity. Blessed is the man whom thou chastenest, O Jehovah, and teachest him out of thy law, that thou mayest give him rest from the days of adversity, until the pit be digged for the wicked. For Jehovah will not cast off his people, neither will he forsake his inheritance. But judgment shall return unto righteousness, and all the upright in heart shall follow it. Who will rise up for me against the evildoers? Or who will stand up for me against the workers of iniquity? Unless Jehovah had been my help, my soul had almost dwelt in silence. When I said, my foot slippeth, thy mercy, O Jehovah, held me up. In the multitude of my thoughts within me, thy comforts delight my soul. Shall the throne of iniquity have fellowship with thee, which frameth mischief by a law? They gather themselves together against the soul of the righteous, and condemn the innocent blood. But Jehovah is my defense, and my God is the rock of my refuge. And he shall bring upon them their own iniquity, and shall cut them off in their own wickedness. Yea, Jehovah our God shall cut them off. As our Lord instructs us, we read in Psalm 47, verses 6 and 7. Sing praises to God, sing praises unto our King, sing praises. For God is the King of all the earth, sing ye praises with understanding. Please join us again for the Psalm of the Day. May God's Word be praised.

0: The following is a recording of a Bible study from Eddie Ramos from an eBible Fellowship Day in the Word session. For the next Day in the Word, check the schedule at eBibleFellowship.org. And now, here's Eddie Ramos.
1: Dear gracious and heavenly Father, we are grateful, Lord, that we can come back together in person and meet, Lord, in fellowship with one another, Father. And we're thankful, Father, for the studies. We're thankful, Father, for your people, Father, and that you're working through them, Lord, to accomplish your perfect will, Father, and we're grateful that you're doing so. We're thankful, Father, for your guidance through your word, and we're thankful, Father, for the truth that feeds us. We pray that everything that may be said today, Father, and taught may be in accordance with your word, Father, may be truthful, Father, and that you continue to guide us, Lord, in all things. We ask this in Jesus' name. Amen. So a few years ago, I put out a short study on Facebook. This study is pretty much expounding on that. I titled it that God's elect were indeed justified by works. I titled it that way on purpose. But I wanted to get people's attention to the fact that it's been widely taught, mainly in the churches, that salvation was always by faith alone and not by works. What I did in that study is I just quickly touched on the fact that that's an incorrect doctrine, okay? Because when we search the scriptures, we see that salvation, the Bible teaches us, was always by faith and works. Okay, and we learn this as we continue looking through the Bible. So when we seek to harmonize everything that the scriptures says on the matter of salvation, that's really the only way that we can come to truth. And yeah, we understand that the door to salvation has closed. We understand that we're in the time of judgment now. But you know, still understanding the correct doctrine of salvation is still part of the scripture, so I think it's still important to talk about. So the first thing I want to do is begin the study by looking at all the scriptures that talk about justification without works. Okay, and so let's go ahead and turn to Romans chapter 3, verse 20. In Romans chapter 3, verse 20, we read, "Therefore, by the deeds of the law, there shall no flesh be justified in his sight, for by the law is the knowledge of sin." So now when we look up this word deeds, we realize that it's actually the word works. Okay, so we could read it, "By the works of the law shall no flesh be justified in the sight of God." Okay, and if we skip down to verse 28 of the same chapter, we read, "Therefore, we conclude that a man is justified by faith without the deeds of the law." Again, that's the word works, okay? So it's saying that man is indeed justified by faith without the works of the law. And again, this agrees with the passage that we read earlier. So let's go ahead and turn to Romans chapter 4, verse 5. There we read, "But to him that worketh not, but believeth on him that justifieth the ungodly, his faith is counted for righteousness." Again, to him that worketh not, but believeth on him that justifieth the ungodly. So what we read here is that no works, but belief or faith in him who justifies the ungodly. Okay, let's continue. Romans chapter 9, verse 11. We'll read down to verse 13. There we read, "For the children, being not yet born, neither having done any good or evil, that the purpose of God according to election might stand, not of works, but of him that calleth, it was said unto her, the elder shall serve the younger, as it is written, Jacob have I loved, but Esau have I hated." So the children here are Jacob and Esau, and we read that before they were even born or did anything, good or evil, again, because it's not of any works that they had done that God, according to his purpose and election, had chosen to love one and to hate the other. Let's take a look at Galatians chapter 2, verse 16. In Galatians chapter 2, verse 16, we read, "Knowing that a man is not justified by the works of the law, but by the faith of Jesus Christ, even we have believed in Jesus Christ, that we might be justified by the faith of Christ and not by the works of the law. For by the works of the law shall no flesh be justified." So here, three times we're told that man is not justified by the works of the law, but by the faith of Jesus Christ. Let's take a look at two more passages. Let's take a look at Ephesians chapter 2, verse 8. In Ephesians chapter 2, verse 8, we read, and we read also verse 9, "For by grace are ye saved through faith, and that not of yourselves, it is the gift of God, not of works, lest any man should boast." So here we read that we're saved by grace through faith, and again, not of works. So far, all these passages have basically been saying the same thing, that salvation was by faith and not by works. Let's take a look at our last passage. Basically, that's saying the same thing. It's in Titus chapter 3, verse 5. Titus 3, verse 5 says, "Not by works of righteousness which we have done, but according to his mercy he saved us, by the washing of regeneration and renewing of the Holy Ghost." So with all these scriptures that we just read, which make it abundantly clear that salvation was not by works, well, why would I begin the study by telling you that salvation or justification was by works and not by faith alone? Well, again, we have to consider everything that the Bible says. So when we come across a passage that seems to contradict everything that we just read, we want to take a look at it. And so let's take a look at James chapter 2. I want to read specifically verse 24 to start. James 2:24. So now listen to what this says. It says, "You see then how that by works a man is justified, and not by faith only." Okay, so naturally our first thought would be, how can a passage like this exist in the Bible after everything that we just read? Okay, a passage that clearly contradicts the plain reading and understanding of all the passages that we just read, that basically with one consent said that by works no man is justified. But here we just read that by works a man is justified, and not by faith only. And believe it or not, when I looked at this online just to see what other people thought, there's been some scholars who, because they can't make heads or tails of this, they've suggested that the book of James didn't belong in the Bible. Okay, and they basically have ignored what this says because it does contradict with their doctrine of faith only. Okay, and others just, they dismiss it because they don't like how it affects their doctrine. Okay, but we know that the book of James is part of the Word of God. So that means that what this says can't be ignored. Okay, we have to take it into account. So the doctrine of justification by faith alone isn't complete until we harmonize what James chapter 2 has to say. Okay, so this means that harmonizing this passage and more in this chapter is really the key to correcting the doctrine of justification by faith alone. It's either going to confirm it or it's going to correct it, depending on what your doctrine is. So now we have to take a look at the context of James chapter 2. Okay, and when we look at the context, we realize that the context itself actually makes things much worse if we're trying to harmonize these passages with a doctrine of salvation by faith alone. Okay, and it does this because God gives us two examples of people who were absolutely justified by works and not by faith only. So let's go ahead and read verses 20 to 22 of James chapter 2. There we read, "But wilt thou know, O vain man, that faith without works is dead? Was not Abraham, our father, justified by works when he had offered Isaac, his son, upon the altar? Seest thou how faith wrought with his works, and by works was faith made perfect? So first we read here that faith without works, it's dead. Okay, so what does that do to the doctrine of justification by faith alone? Okay, because if it's alone, we just read here that it's a dead faith. Okay, and then we read about Abraham, who we're told was justified by works when he offered up his son upon the altar. Okay, and then God goes to tell us that faith wrought. And this word wrought means that faith worked together with his works, and by works was faith made perfect. So without works, faith is dead. But with works, faith is made perfect. Okay, so then we have to ask the question, does James chapter 2 teach salvation by faith only? The answer is no. Okay, it teaches salvation by faith together with works. Okay, so let's go ahead and scroll down to verses 25 and 26. There we read, likewise also was not Rahab the harlot justified by works when she had received the messengers and had sent them out another way? For as the body without the spirit is dead, so faith without works, it's dead also. So now this is the second time in this chapter that God is telling us that faith without works is dead. Okay, but this time, so that we understand what God means, he's giving us an example of what the phrase faith without works is dead means by tying it to a body being without the spirit. And the word spirit here, we're talking about the Holy Spirit. Okay, and the phrase a body without the spirit is dead can mean an individual or a body or a group of people like the earthly church, okay, who are physically alive yet without the spirit, okay, and therefore the Bible considers them to be dead. In other words, just as the body without the spirit of God is dead, so too faith without works is dead also. So not only do these scriptures in the book of James seem to speak to the contrary of justification by faith alone, but the book of James goes even further to tell us in the form of a question that faith alone could have never saved anyone. And we see that in James 2:14. Let's take a look at that. We're going to read down to verse 17. There we read, what doth it profit, my brethren, though a man may say he hath faith and have not works, can faith save him? So the implication here is no, it can't save him, because as we read, that faith without works is dead. Verse 15, if a brother or sister be naked and destitute of daily food, and one of you say unto them, depart in peace, be ye warmed and filled, notwithstanding you give them not those things which are needful to the body, what doth it profit? Even so, if it hath not works, is dead, being alone. Okay, if anything in the Bible seems like a direct contradiction, this would have to be at the top of the list. Okay, man is not justified by works, according to the passages that we read in the beginning, yet Abraham and Rahab were examples of people being justified by works. Okay, so what are we missing here? Well, you know, anytime we have passages that seem contradictory like this, we always have to start with what we know. Okay, we know that all of this scripture is God-breathed. Okay, it's been preserved by God, it's been kept by God, so we don't have to entertain any ideas by any scholars that suggest textual error or it doesn't belong, none of that. Okay, we know that if it's in the original manuscript, then it belongs in the scriptures. Okay, and when we open up our interlinears, we go to the New Testament, we go to the book of James, and we look, we can see James chapter 2 is part of the Word of God. Okay, so it belongs in the scriptures. And what else do we know? Well, we know from 1 John 5:7-8 that the Word of God, as he's given us his record, tells us that it agrees as one truth. Okay, so once we understand that every word of God, all the scripture, is part of the Word of God, and there's absolutely no contradictions in his word, only like we're looking at now, apparent contradictions. And the only thing left for us to do as students of the Bible is to examine the scriptures to see now, how do these fit together? Okay, how do we make these passages harmonize? In other words, it's not one passage that's correct versus the other, but both are correct. And it isn't because there's many more of one passages and just a few of these other passages. No, they have to fit together. Okay, so the problem is, what happens is with certain denominations, or probably all denominations, what they've done is, instead of harmonizing the scriptures, is that they've learned to lean more towards one side and favor these sets of scriptures versus these other ones. Okay, other people lean more towards this side. Okay, and that's the reason why there was always separation. Okay, and so what others try to do is they try to exercise their faith in Christ, and then they also try to perform good works in order to make their initial faith, which was without works, perfect unto justification by their works, which makes no sense. Okay, but the Bible as a whole never allowed that. Okay, this is why so many denominations have developed throughout the ages. Okay, and yet they couldn't have been further from the truth. Okay, and this just goes to show you that when somebody outwardly identifies as a people of God, like the churches of the world did, yet being without the Spirit of God, their spiritual blindness could only have led them to create certain hermeneutics which made sense to the natural mind of man. Okay, let's take it literally, okay, because that's what makes sense. If something doesn't make sense, well, then we'll look for a different meaning. But if it makes sense, then we won't look for another meaning.

to any kind of agreement, okay? Other than no man knows the day or the hour. you know, and this is what happens when people who don't have the Spirit of God, and as a result, they're not spiritually minded, they try to open up and understand a spiritual book. Okay, and God wrote the Bible this way that would really force all those who refuse to search for harmony all throughout the Bible. He designed it this way so that people would lean more towards one set of verses or towards others because they just couldn't figure out the contradiction. And Mr. Camping would always say that God wrote the Bible to foster unbelief. Okay, so in other words, God designed the Word of God to cause division among the unsaved people of the world. Okay, and I was following a discussion Chris was having on Facebook, I think it was last week or a few weeks ago, with someone who was firmly convinced that Saturday was still the Sabbath and it was still the proper day of worship. Okay, and no matter how many scriptures Chris put forth to show that God had changed the Sabbath from the seventh day to the first day of the week, this person could open up his Bible, point to Exodus chapter 20, and see God call the seventh day Sabbath day of the Lord. That's all he needed, okay? And that's all he was either willing or able to see, okay? And we've come across the same thing when we've tried to bring correction about the nature of the cross, about what hell is, about the nature of God's final judgment program. And this is exactly why so many denominations have formed throughout the church age, okay? Because the literal method of reading the scriptures ultimately leaves the door open to every individual to interpret and understand the scriptures according to what makes sense to them. And really what that does is that makes the individual the authority instead of the Bible, okay? But now, for those who truly have the Spirit of God, what do they do whenever they arrive at an apparent contradiction of the Bible? What have we learned? Okay, the answer is we search for harmony. We have to. Okay, and I'm not talking about searching for harmony only within the book of James, because that's where our apparent contradiction is. Okay, that's another man-made rule that was designed to keep people from jumping all throughout the Bible to look for truth. Okay, but when we search for harmony, we search by doing just that. We go here a little, we go there a little. Okay, that means we go all throughout the Bible, just the way God designed for it to be studied. So now concerning all the scriptures that we just read, if we look much closer into these scriptures, much closer, but I mean by that is, if we look much closer than the plain literal rendering of the text, we're going to notice a consistency here, okay? And that is that God doesn't always give us all of the information that we need in a few sets of scriptures, but rather he requires us to piece together all the relevant information that we find throughout the Bible. And I've used this analogy before because I heard it from Mr. Camping, but you know, each doctrine that we develop from scriptures is like putting together a puzzle where we have to search diligently throughout the Bible in order to find each piece, okay? And then we have to know where that particular piece of the puzzle fits in order for us to see the picture clearly. Okay, and if anybody's ever trying to put a puzzle together, you know that you can have a piece that you know you think fits in a certain place, and if you push it down hard enough, you can get it to fit in there, and think that that's where it goes, and then once the puzzle comes to about to be completed, you realize that that's not where that piece goes, and you take it out and you hold on to it until you figure out where it goes, and so you correct yourself, you know, and then you begin to see how the puzzle comes together, and when you figure out where all the pieces go, then you can see the picture clearly, okay? And that's basically true for every doctrine that we develop from the scriptures, okay? Every piece of the puzzle, okay, is like a passage that fits where it was designed to be placed, okay? And it completes the whole picture for us so that when we have it completed, we can see that the Bible harmonizes with our conclusion, okay? Contradictions means that the Bible doesn't agree with our conclusion and that we've made a mistake somewhere. Okay, so how do we harmonize the doctrine of justification by faith and works? Well, what information are we missing in each passage that speaks of salvation by faith only and salvation by faith and works? The answer is we're missing the small details that God purposely left out in each passage, and that makes all the difference in the world. Okay, those details are that God didn't specify whose works justify an individual and whose works don't justify an individual, okay? But man, you know, because we're naturally minded,
we automatically assume that every

0: Every time the Bible talks about works, that it must always be referring to their works, okay? And the Bible simply doesn't allow that, okay? So the first seven passages we read told us that justification by faith only and not by works can be understood to mean justification that it could have never be by man's own works, okay? And most people understand that, okay? But then when they get to the book of James, they maintain that same train of thought and think that James chapter 2 is still talking about their works, okay? So they think that it must be talking about, and this is really what causes their confusion. Okay, so what happens is that when we approach James chapter 2, assuming that it's speaking about the works of men to justification, well, as we saw in this first seven passages that we just read, the Bible is going to contradict us, okay? And so because we're in search for harmony, we need to find another way that James chapter 2 can apply, and then we learn that justification or salvation must have had faith and works in order for it to be of any effect unto salvation. This means that since men are not justified by their own works, yet here we read in James 2 that they're indeed justified by works, that it can't be man's own works that are in view. Okay, it must be someone else's work that brought justification to men. And it was. Okay. Men were justified, the Bible teaches us, by the works of Jesus Christ when he made payment for sins before the world began. And so God wrote the book of James really in such a way as to confuse the casual reader, and the way each denomination has tried to interpret this passage really is proof what God had intended to do worked. Okay. God never stated in the book of James chapter 2 that the works required for justification were the works of men. Okay, he stated, by works a man is justified, and not by faith only. Okay, and biblical harmony just won't allow this passage to refer to the works of men. But ignoring biblical harmony opens the door for anyone to give it any interpretation that they want. Okay, it allows them to force that piece of the puzzle. Okay, but as we mentioned earlier, forcing a piece of the puzzle is not going to give you the complete picture. Okay, it's not going to result in harmony all throughout the Bible. But when we place that puzzle piece in the right location, then we can see that these works spoken of in the book of James cannot be man's own works. Okay, they can only be the works of Christ. And God tells us in another passage that these works required for salvation are indeed Christ's own works. Let's take a look at Hebrews chapter 4, verse 3. Hebrews chapter 4, verse 3. There we read, "For we which have believed do enter into rest, as he said, as I have sworn in my wrath, if they shall enter into my rest, although the works were finished from the foundation of the world." So understanding that God is not speaking about man's works unto justification, but rather the works of the Lord Jesus Christ, allow us to better understand many other passages. Passages like James 2:20. Let's go ahead and turn back there. James 2:20. We'll read down to verse 26. "But wilt thou know, O vain man, that faith without works is dead? Was not Abraham our father justified by works when he had offered Isaac his son upon the altar? Seest thou how faith wrought with his works? And by works was faith made perfect? Likewise also was not Rahab the harlot justified by works when she had received messengers and sent them out another way? For as the body without the spirit is dead, so faith without works is dead also." So here, God, again, he goes into confusing the casual reader into thinking that Abraham and Rahab were justified by doing works of obedience or works of righteousness. Again, because he didn't give us all of the information, okay? But again, this is impossible given what we've learned. So the key word, the key word that we want to look at here is the word when. And Chris had talked about this before a few times. Abraham was justified by works when he offered up Isaac, okay? So the word when does not mean for, okay? Because those who casually read this passage, that's how they interpret it. They interpret it to mean that Abraham was justified by works for offering up Isaac, or because he offered up Isaac, okay? But, neither Abraham nor Rahab were justified for doing their own works. Rather, the scriptures say that they were justified when they did the works that were mentioned. This means that Abraham was already saved when he offered up his son Isaac. The same with Rahab. She was already saved when she received the spies and sent them out another way. So while God is using those specific events in the lives of Abraham and Rahab to focus on a specific time in history in which Abraham and Rahab were already saved by the works of Christ, most readers focus on what was done and attribute those works to their justification. And when they do this, they stumble at the truth because they're looking at the immediate text and they're forgetting everything that the Bible says about not being justified by our works. Okay, and the truth teaches us that it's impossible for them or anyone, again, to have been justified by their own works. Abraham and Rahab, they were not justified for doing those things. They were justified when they did those things. Okay, so that's something that man has read into the context, or read into the text, actually. Again, because they always think that when the Bible speaks of faith and works, unto salvation, that it must always be referring to their faith and their works. But as we can see, that understanding is completely incorrect. So what the text actually says is that Abraham and Rahab were both justified by works, meaning by the works of Jesus Christ, not by their own works, when or at the time that they did these things. Okay? And this is how we search for and find harmony within the scriptures. So here's another passage that we can better understand. Let's take a look at Ephesians 2:8 again. Ephesians 2:8. There we read, "For by grace ye are saved through faith, and that not of yourselves. It is the gift of God, not of works, lest any man should boast." Okay, so what is "not of yourselves" referring to here? Grace or faith? Well, most believe that it's only referring to grace because they believe that salvation came through their own faith. Okay, but as we've already seen, man's own faith, if it doesn't have works, it's a dead faith, and it could have never saved. So, "for by grace are ye saved through faith" can only be referring to the faith of Christ. Okay, this is why the next thing that God says is that this faith is not of yourselves. Okay, rather, this faith is a gift of God. And because faith and works can't be separated, he tells us in verse 9 that this salvation was not of works, meaning that it wasn't of our own works, okay, but it was definitely by someone else's works. It was by the faith of Christ together with the works of Christ, given as a gift of God's grace to God's chosen people. Okay, and that's why God makes it a point to address that very issue in Ephesians 2. So, but as God commonly does, he's written this verse in such a way, again, to make the reader find the right way to understand this verse. And since the Bible ties faith and works together, and the fact that verse 9 of Ephesians 2 specifies that our salvation is not of our own works, then it solidifies our understanding that the phrase "not of yourselves" is indeed talking about salvation not being of our own works or our own faith. Okay, and throughout the Bible, God frequently ties in faith as a work. Let's take a look at 1 Thessalonians chapter 1, verse 3. 1 Thessalonians 1, 3 says, "Remembering without ceasing your work of faith and labor of love and patience of hope in our Lord Jesus Christ, in the sight of God our Father." Okay, so just to reiterate, in order for any faith to bring about salvation, it must have had to been accompanied by works. Else, that faith was a dead faith, and it could have never saved. But because Christ's faith that brought about salvation, because his faith was accompanied by his works of redemption, now we have perfect harmony with the scriptures. Now we have harmony between the passages that stated that man was not justified by his own works with the passages that we came across in James 2 that says that man was justified by faith and works, because because the faith and the works that it's talking about are Christ's. Okay? And that brings me to the last portion of the study. Many modern Bibles have changed certain verses that talk about being saved by faith, especially when it talks about being saved by the faith of Christ. And they've changed it to say that we've been saved by faith in Christ. And these two versions say the complete opposite. Okay, the King James Version teaches us that salvation is by the faith of Jesus Christ, while the modern Bibles say that it's by faith in Jesus Christ. And the reasoning for making these changes, I believe, you know, really is based on probably the translator's doctrinal position. Could be a lack of understanding. And now when we have to figure out which version is being faithful in their translation, well, we have to let the Bible be the one to teach us what is the correct way to understand that. So what do we know about faith? Well, again, from James 2, we know that faith without works is dead faith, and it could have never saved. We also know that for a person to believe, meaning to have faith in Jesus Christ, is a work, because believing, the Bible tells us, is a commandment. Okay, it's obedience to a commandment. Let's take a look at that. It's in 1 John 3:23. 1 John 3:23 says, "And this is his commandment, that we should believe on the name of his Son Jesus Christ and love one another as he gave us commandment." Okay, this word believe, this is the word faith. Okay, and here we read that God has given the commandment to believe on Jesus Christ. Well, what happens when anyone try to justify themselves by keeping this commandment? Well, they would have come in direct violation with the word of God that says we are not justified by our own works of righteousness. And obedience to any commandment of the Bible is a work of righteousness. So as a result, the person that believes that he's saved because he did this actually has condemned himself. So the fact that faith must be accompanied by works in order for it to have been of any effect on the salvation teaches us that without a doubt that the King James translation has translated these passages more faithfully. Let's take a look at those. I want to take a look at Romans 3:22. Romans 3:22 read, "Even the righteousness of God, which is by faith of Jesus Christ, unto all and upon all them that believe, for there is no difference." So the righteousness of God could not have come by faith in Jesus Christ, because that would be the same as saying that the righteousness of God came by keeping a commandment. The righteousness of God could have never come by our own works of righteousness. So the righteousness of God, which is by faith of Jesus Christ, unto all them that believe, meaning unto all them that have been saved. Let's take a look at Galatians 2:16. Galatians 2:16, "Knowing that a man is not justified by the works of the law, but by the faith of Jesus Christ, even we have believed in Jesus Christ, that we might be justified by the faith of Christ, and not by the works of the law, for by the works of the law shall no flesh be justified." So we're told that we're not saved by the works of the law, meaning we're not saved by keeping any commandment in order to become saved, like the commandment to believe. Instead, our justification came by someone else's faith. Okay, it came by the faith of Jesus Christ and by his work of redemption. Okay, which means that we have to pay close attention when we read the part in this verse that says, "Even we have believed in Jesus Christ that we might be justified by the faith of Christ and not by the works of the law." So the fact that any elect child of God came to believe is a work, okay? Because this action of causing us to believe was, the Bible teaches us that it was God's work, okay? And we see that in John chapter 6, verse 28. In John 6, 28, we'll read down to verse 29. There we read, "Then said they unto him, What shall we do, that we may work the works of God? Jesus answered and said unto them, This is the work of God, that ye believe on him whom he hath sent." So after salvation, believing was one of the many commandments that we had to keep if we said that we loved God. Okay, but these good works demonstrated our love towards God, okay, through our obedience because of what God did in saving us. In other words, these works aren't done, or they weren't done in order to bring about salvation. They were done because we were saved, okay? And that's what Galatians 2:16 is telling us. And this brings us to another passage that I think a lot of people have misunderstood. Let's take a look at Romans chapter 4. We're going to read the first five verses. Romans 4, verse 1, there we read, "What shall we say then? Abraham our father, as pertaining to the flesh, hath found. For if Abraham were justified by works, he hath whereof to glory, but not before God. But what saith the Scripture? Abraham believed God, and it was counted unto him for righteousness. But now to him that worketh is the reward not reckoned of grace, but of debt. But to him that worketh not, but believeth on him that justifieth the ungodly, his faith is counted for righteousness." So if we start by looking at verse 2, we read that if Abraham was justified by works, meaning his own works, then he could glory, but not before God, because those works were his own works, which could never justify Abraham before God. But in James 2, we read that Abraham was indeed justified by works when he offered up his son upon the altar. So you can see the difference. Abraham, in the book of James, those works are talking about Christ's work. That is the only work that could have ever justified anyone. And these works, as we already covered, again, could have only been the works of Christ. Okay, but what happens is that when people read verse 3, that Abraham believed God and it was counted unto him for righteousness, they conclude, they forget everything else that the Bible says about man's own faith being a work, and they conclude that God is telling us that Abraham's own faith was counted unto him for righteousness. In other words, they believe that this is saying that Abraham's own faith is what brought about his righteousness. And this, again, would contradict the Scriptures. So when we look up the Greek word that's been translated here as "it was reckoned," well, other place of the Bible, that same Greek word, we learn that it's also translated as "he was reckoned." Okay, so let's take a look at Mark 15:28. Mark 15:28, we read, "And the Scripture was fulfilled which said, and he was numbered with the transgressors." So the phrase here that says "he was numbered" is the exact same phrase or the exact same Greek word that's translated as "it was reckoned unto Abraham." Okay, but here we read about Christ, that he was numbered, or he was reckoned with the transgressors. So we know now that this Greek word can be translated one of two ways. And this now places the Bible, okay, the whole of the Scriptures, as the one who dictates to us, not the other way around, which way we're supposed to understand the passage that we just read about Abraham believing God. And it's not possible that it, meaning Abraham's own faith, was reckoned unto Abraham for righteousness. But it has to be that Abraham believed God, and he, meaning Christ, was reckoned unto him for righteousness. Okay, and this is the only understanding that would harmonize with the Scriptures. So let's go ahead and turn back to Romans 4. I want to finish reading verses 4 and 5, and then we're going to go ahead and take a look at another passage. Romans 4, 4. There we read, "Now to him that worketh is the reward not reckoned of grace, but of debt. But to him that worketh not, but believeth on him that justifieth the ungodly, his faith is counted for righteousness." Again, God wrote this passage in such a way to snare those who desire for their own faith to be counted for righteousness rather than Christ's faith. Okay. Let's take a look at Romans 1:17. Romans 1:17 says, "For therein is the righteousness of God revealed from faith to faith, as it is written, the just shall live by faith." Okay, and when we look up where this was written, we learn that it actually says, "the just shall live by his faith," again, meaning Christ. So here it's important to know that in order for faith to be counted unto a sinner for righteousness, it could only have been the faith of Christ. Okay, we're told that the righteousness of God is revealed from faith to faith, meaning from Christ's faith to our faith. In other words, the faith of Christ, accompanied by his works of redemption, produced in the elect, okay, those that he redeemed and saved, a fruit of the Spirit called faith. And so it's always been the faith of Christ which brought about salvation and never our own. It's always been Christ's faith which was reckoned unto us for righteousness and never our own faith. Okay, and it's always been Christ's atoning work which justified his elect and never our own works of righteousness. Let's take a look at Galatians 2:20. There we read, I am crucified with Christ. Nevertheless, I live, yet not I, but Christ liveth in me. And the life which I now live in the flesh, I live by the faith of the Son of God, who loved me and gave himself for me. So what do we conclude from this study? That the one who exercises the faith must also exercise the work on behalf of that faith in order for that faith to be of any effect, or else that faith is a dead faith. So it's impossible, okay, for the faith that led to salvation, which we also know as justification, to have been the faith of men in Christ, because it would have had to have been accompanied by their own works. And no one was ever saved by their own works. Okay, but it had to be, and it was, the faith of Christ accompanied by his own works that brought about justification to his people. Okay, let's close by turning to James chapter 2. I want to read verses 17 and 18. There we read, even so, faith, if it hath not works, is dead being alone. Yea, a man may say, thou hast faith, and I have works. Show me thy faith without thy works, and I will show thee my faith by my works. So it's important to understand that the man in this passage can only be the man Christ Jesus, who showed his faith by his works in order to accomplish salvation. Let's go ahead and close with a word of prayer. Dear gracious and heavenly Father, we thank you that we can continue to open up your word, Father, and continue to look for truth, Lord, and continue to learn. We know, Father, that your wisdom is infinite, Lord, and we seek to learn a little bit of it each day, Lord, as we're able. And we thank you, Father, for your kindness in allowing us to glean, Lord, from the scriptures, and we are grateful that you feed us, Lord. We're grateful that you've given us your word, and that we can go to it, Lord, anytime. We're thankful, Father, for the remainder of this day, Lord, the Q&A to come. And we're grateful, Father, and we ask that you continue to guide us, Lord, each and every day. In Jesus' name we pray. Amen.
1: 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You can hear more of Eddie's studies at eBibleFellowship.org. Until next time, may the Lord's perfect will be done.

0: We welcome you to eBible Fellowship's Bible Reading Program. We read in 2 Timothy 3, verse 16, "All Scripture is given by inspiration of God and is profitable for doctrine, for reproof, for correction, for instruction in righteousness." Now, let's begin our Bible Reading Program.
1: The Revelation of Jesus Christ to John. Chapter 10. And I saw another mighty angel come down from heaven, clothed with a cloud, and a rainbow was upon his head, and his face was as it were the sun, and his feet as pillars of fire. And he had in his hand a little book open, and he set his right foot upon the sea, and his left foot on the earth, and cried with a loud voice, as when a lion roareth. And when he had cried, seven thunders uttered their voices. And when the seven thunders had uttered their voices, I was about to write, and I heard a voice from heaven saying unto me, Seal up those things which the seven thunders uttered, and write them not. And the angel which I saw stand upon the sea and upon the earth lifted up his hand to heaven, and swear by him that liveth for ever and ever, who created heaven, and the things that therein are, and the earth, and the things that therein are, and the sea, and the things which are therein, that there should be time no longer. But in the days of the voice of the seventh angel, when he shall begin to sound, the mystery of God should be finished, as he hath declared to his servants the prophets. And the voice which I heard from heaven spake unto me again, and said, Go and take the little book which is open in the hand of the angel which standeth upon the sea and upon the earth. And I went unto the angel, and said unto him, Give me the little book. And he said unto me, Take it, and eat it up, and it shall make thy belly bitter, but it shall be in thy mouth sweet as honey. And I took the little book out of the angel's hand, and ate it up, and it was in my mouth sweet as honey, and as soon as I had eaten it, my belly was bitter. And he said unto me, Thou must prophesy again before many peoples, and nations, and tongues, and kings. The Revelation of Jesus Christ to John. Chapter 11. And there was given me a reed like unto a rod, and the angel stood, saying, Rise, and measure the temple of God, and the altar, and them that worship therein. But the court which is without the temple leave out, and measure it not, for it is given unto the Gentiles, and the holy city shall they tread under foot 42 months. And I will give power unto my two witnesses, and they shall prophesy 1,260 days clothed in sackcloth. These are the two olive trees and the two candlesticks standing before the God of the earth. And if any man will hurt them, fire proceedeth out of their mouth and devoureth their enemies. And if any man will hurt them, he must in this manner be killed. These have power to shut heaven, that it rain not in the days of their prophecy, and have power over waters to turn them to blood, and to smite the earth with all plagues as often as they will. And when they shall have finished their testimony, the beast that ascendeth out of the bottomless pit shall make war against them, and shall overcome them and kill them. And their dead bodies shall lie in the street of the great city, which spiritually is called Sodom and Egypt, where also our Lord was crucified. And they of the people, and kindreds, and tongues, and nations, shall see their dead bodies 3 days and a half, and shall not suffer their dead bodies to be put in graves. And they that dwell upon the earth shall rejoice over them, and make merry, and shall send gifts one to another, because these two prophets tormented them that dwelt on the earth. And after 3 days and a half the Spirit of life from God entered into them, and they stood upon their feet, and great fear fell upon them which saw them. And they heard a great voice from heaven saying unto them, "Come up hither," and they ascended up to heaven in a cloud, and their enemies beheld them. And the same hour was there a great earthquake, and the tenth part of the city fell, and in the earthquake were slain of men 7,000, and the remnant were affrighted, and gave glory to the God of heaven. The second woe is past, and behold, the third woe cometh quickly. And the seventh angel sounded, and there were great voices in heaven, saying, "The kingdoms of this world are become the kingdoms of our Lord, and of his Christ, and he shall reign for ever and ever." And the 24 elders which sat before God on their seats fell upon their faces, and worshipped God, saying, "We give thee thanks, O Lord God Almighty, which art, and wast, and art to come, because thou hast taken to thee thy great power, and hast reigned. And the nations were angry, and thy wrath is come, and the time of the dead, that they should be judged, and that thou shouldst give reward unto thy servants the prophets, and to the saints, and them that fear thy name small and great, and shouldst destroy them which destroy the earth." And the temple of God was opened in heaven, and there was seen in his temple the ark of his testament. And there were lightnings, and voices, and thunderings, and an earthquake, and great hail. The Revelation of Jesus Christ to John. Chapter 12. And there appeared a great wonder in heaven, a woman clothed with the sun, and the moon under her feet, and upon her head a crown of 12 stars, and she, being with child, cried, travailing in birth and pained to be delivered. And there appeared another wonder in heaven, and behold, a great red dragon, having 7 heads and 10 horns, and 7 crowns upon his heads. And his tail drew the third part of the stars of heaven, and did cast them to the earth. And the dragon stood before the woman which was ready to be delivered, for to devour her child as soon as it was born. And she brought forth a man-child, who was to rule all nations with a rod of iron. And her child was caught up unto God and to his throne. And the woman fled into the wilderness, where she hath a place prepared of God, that they should feed her there 1,260 days. And there was war in heaven. Michael and his angels fought against the dragon, and the dragon fought and his angels, and prevailed not, neither was their place found any more in heaven. And the great dragon was cast out, that old serpent called the devil and Satan, which deceiveth the whole world. He was cast out into the earth, and his angels were cast out with him. And I heard a loud voice saying in heaven, "Now is come salvation, and strength, and the kingdom of our God, and the power of his Christ. For the accuser of our brethren is cast down, which accused them before our God day and night. And they overcame him by the blood of the Lamb, and by the word of their testimony, and they loved not their lives unto the death. Therefore rejoice, ye heavens, and ye that dwell in them. Woe to the inhabitants of the earth and of the sea, for the devil is come down unto you, having great wrath, because he knoweth that he hath but a short time." And when the dragon saw that he was cast unto the earth, he persecuted the woman which brought forth the man-child. And to the woman were given 2 wings of a great eagle, that she might fly into the wilderness, into her place, where she is nourished for a time, and times, and half a time, from the face of the serpent. And the serpent cast out of his mouth water as a flood after the woman, that he might cause her to be carried away of the flood. And the earth helped the woman, and the earth opened her mouth and swallowed up the flood which the dragon cast out of his mouth. And the dragon was wroth with the woman, and went to make war with the remnant of her seed, which keep the commandments of God, and have the testimony of Jesus Christ.

The Revelation of Jesus Christ to John. Chapter 13. And I stood upon the sand of the sea, and saw a beast rise up out of the sea, having 7 heads and 10 horns, and upon his horns 10 crowns, and upon his heads the name of blasphemy. And the beast which I saw was like unto a leopard, and his feet were as the feet of a bear, and his mouth as the mouth of a lion. And the dragon gave him his power, and his seat, and great authority. And I saw one of his heads as it were wounded to death, and his deadly wound was healed, and all the world wondered after the beast. And they worshipped the dragon which gave power unto the beast, and they worshipped the beast, saying, Who is like unto the beast? Who is able to make war with him? And there was given unto him a mouth speaking great things and blasphemies, and power was given unto him to continue 42 months. And he opened his mouth in blasphemy against God, to blaspheme his name, and his tabernacle, and them that dwell in heaven. And it was given unto him to make war with the saints, and to overcome them. And power was given him over all kindreds and tongues and nations. And all that dwell upon the earth shall worship him, whose names are not written in the book of life of the Lamb slain from the foundation of the world. If any man have an ear, let him hear. He that leadeth into captivity shall go into captivity. He that killeth with a sword must be killed with a sword. Here is the patience and the faith of the saints. And I beheld another beast coming up out of the earth, and he had 2 horns like a lamb, and he spake as a dragon. And he exerciseth all the power of the first beast before him, and causeth the earth and them which dwell therein to worship the first beast, whose deadly wound was healed. And he doeth great wonders, so that he maketh fire come down from heaven on the earth in the sight of men, and deceiveth them that dwell on the earth by the means of those miracles which he had power to do in the sight of the beast, saying to them that dwell on the earth that they should make an image to the beast which had the wound by a sword and did live. And he had power to give life unto the image of the beast, that the image of the beast should both speak, and cause that as many as would not worship the image of the beast should be killed. And he causeth all, both small and great, rich and poor, free and bond, to receive a mark in their right hand or in their foreheads, and that no man might buy or sell, save he that had the mark, or the name of the beast, or the number of his name. Here is wisdom. Let him that hath understanding count the number of the beast, for it is the number of a man, and his number is 666. The Revelation of Jesus Christ to John. Chapter 14. And I looked, and lo, a Lamb stood on the Mount Zion, and with him 144,000.

were redeemed from among men, being the first fruits unto God and to the Lamb. And in their mouth was found no guile, for they are without fault before the throne of God. And I saw another angel fly in the midst of heaven, having the everlasting gospel to preach unto them that dwell on the earth, and to every nation, and kindred, and tongue, and people, saying with a loud voice, Fear God, and give glory to him, for the hour of his judgment is come, and worship him that made heaven, and earth, and the sea, and the fountains of waters. And there followed another angel, saying, Babylon is fallen that great city, because she made all nations drink of the wine of the wrath of her fornication. And the third angel followed them, saying with a loud voice, If any man worship the beast and his image, and receive his mark in his forehead or in his hand, the same shall drink of the wine of the wrath of God, which is poured out without mixture into the cup of his indignation, and he shall be tormented with fire and brimstone in the presence of the holy angels and in the presence of the Lamb. And the smoke of their torment ascendeth up for ever and ever, and they have no rest day nor night who worship the beast and his image, and whosoever receiveth the mark of his name. Here is the patience of the saints. Here are they that keep the commandments of God and the faith of Jesus. And I heard a voice from heaven saying unto me, Write, Blessed are the dead which die in the Lord from henceforth. Yea, saith the Spirit, that they may rest from their labors, and their works do follow them. And I looked, and behold, a white cloud, and upon the cloud one sat like unto the Son of Man, having on his head a golden crown, and in his hand a sharp sickle. And another angel came out of the temple, crying with a loud voice to him that sat on the cloud, Thrust in thy sickle and reap, for the time is come for thee to reap, for the harvest of the earth is ripe. And he that sat on the cloud thrust in his sickle on the earth, and the earth was reaped. And another angel came out of the temple which is in heaven, he also having a sharp sickle. And another angel came out from the altar, which had power over fire, and cried with a loud cry to him that had the sharp sickle, saying, Thrust in thy sharp sickle, and gather the clusters of the vine of the earth, for her grapes are fully ripe. And the angel thrust in his sickle into the earth, and gathered the vine of the earth, and cast it into the great winepress of the wrath of God. And the winepress was trodden without the city, and blood came out of the winepress even unto the horse bridles, by the space of 1,600 furlongs. The Revelation of Jesus Christ to John. Chapter 15. And I saw another sign in heaven, great and marvelous, seven angels having the seven last plagues, for in them is filled up the wrath of God. And I saw as it were a sea of glass mingled with fire, and them that had gotten the victory over the beast, and over his image, and over his mark, and over the number of his name, stand on the sea of glass, having the harps of God. And they sing the song of Moses, the servant of God, and the song of the Lamb, saying, Great and marvelous are thy works, Lord God Almighty, just and true are thy ways, thou King of saints. Who shall not fear thee, O Lord, and glorify thy name? For thou only art holy, for all nations shall come and worship before thee, for thy judgments are made manifest. And after that I looked, and behold, the temple of the tabernacle of the testimony in heaven was opened. And the seven angels came out of the temple, having the seven plagues, clothed in pure and white linen, and having their breasts girded with golden girdles. And one of the four beasts gave unto the seven angels seven golden vials full of the wrath of God, who liveth for ever and ever. And the temple was filled with smoke from the glory of God and from his power. And no man was able to enter into the temple,
till the

seven plagues of the seven angels were fulfilled. The Revelation of Jesus Christ to John. Chapter 16. And I heard a great voice out of the temple, saying to the seven angels, Go your ways, and pour out the vials of the wrath of God upon the earth. And the first went, and poured out his vial upon the earth, and there fell a noisome and grievous sore upon the men which had the mark of the beast, and upon them which worshipped his image. And the second angel poured out his vial upon the sea, and it became as the blood of a dead man, and every living soul died in the sea. And the third angel poured out his vial upon the rivers, and fountains of waters, and they became blood. And I heard the angel of the waters say, Thou art righteous, O Lord, which art and wast and shalt be, because thou hast judged thus. For they have shed the blood of saints and prophets, and thou hast given them blood to drink, for they are worthy. And I heard another out of the altar say, Even so, Lord God Almighty, true and righteous are thy judgments. And the fourth angel poured out his vial upon the sun, and power was given unto him to scorch men with fire. And men were scorched with great heat, and blasphemed the name of God, which hath power over these plagues, and they repented not to give him glory. And the fifth angel poured out his vial upon the seat of the beast, and his kingdom was full of darkness, and they gnawed their tongues for pain, and blasphemed the God of heaven because of their pains and their sores, and repented not of their deeds. And the sixth angel poured out his vial upon the great river Euphrates, and the water thereof was dried up, that the way of the kings of the east might be prepared. And I saw three unclean spirits like frogs come out of the mouth of the dragon, and out of the mouth of the beast, and out of the mouth of the false prophet. For they are the spirits of devils, working miracles which go forth unto the kings of the earth, and of the whole world, to gather them to the battle of that great day of God Almighty. Behold, I come as a thief. Blessed is he that watcheth and keepeth his garments, lest he walk naked, and they see his shame. And he gathered them together into a place called in the Hebrew tongue Armageddon. And the seventh angel poured out his vial into the air. And there came a great voice out of the temple of heaven from the throne, saying, It is done. And there were voices and thunders and lightnings, and there was a great earthquake, such as was not since men were upon the earth, so mighty an earthquake and so great. And the great city was divided into three parts, and the cities of the nations fell, and great Babylon came in remembrance before God, to give unto her the cup of the wine of the fierceness of his wrath. And every island fled away, and the mountains were not found. And there fell upon men a great hail out of heaven, every stone about the weight of a talent. And men blasphemed God because of the plague of the hail, for the plague thereof was exceeding great.

The Revelation of Jesus Christ to John. Chapter 17. And there came one of the seven angels which had the seven vials, and talked with me, saying unto me, Come hither, I will show unto thee the judgment of the great whore that sitteth upon many waters, with whom the kings of the earth have committed fornication, and the inhabitants of the earth have been made drunk with the wine of her fornication. So he carried me away in the spirit into the wilderness, and I saw a woman sit upon a scarlet-colored beast, full of names of blasphemy, having seven heads and ten horns. And the woman was arrayed in purple and scarlet color, and decked with gold and precious stones and pearls, having a golden cup in her hand full of abominations and filthiness of her fornication. And upon her forehead was a name written, Mystery, Babylon the Great, the mother of harlots and abominations of the earth. And I saw the woman drunken with the blood of the saints and with the blood of the martyrs of Jesus. And when I saw her, I wondered with great admiration. And the angel said unto me, Wherefore didst thou marvel? I will tell thee the mystery of the woman, and of the beast that carrieth her, which hath the seven heads and ten horns. The beast that thou sawest was, and is not, and shall ascend out of the bottomless pit, and go into perdition, and they that dwell on the earth shall wonder, whose names were not written in the book of life from the foundation of the world, when they behold the beast that was, and is not, and yet is. And here is the mind which hath wisdom. The seven heads are seven mountains on which the woman sitteth. And there are seven kings, five are fallen, and one is, and the other is not yet come. And when he cometh, he must continue a short space. And the beast that was, and is not, even he is the eighth, and is of the seven, and goeth into perdition. And the ten horns which thou sawest are ten kings, which have received no kingdom as yet, but receive power as kings 1 hour with the beast. These have one mind, and shall give their power and strength unto the beast. These shall make war with the Lamb, and the Lamb shall overcome them. For he is Lord of lords and King of kings, and they that are with him are called, and chosen, and faithful. And he saith unto me, The waters which thou sawest, where the whore sitteth, are peoples, and multitudes, and nations, and tongues. And the ten horns which thou sawest upon the beast, these shall hate the whore, and shall make her desolate and naked, and shall eat her flesh, and burn her with fire. For God hath put in their hearts to fulfill his will, and to agree, and give their kingdom unto the beast, until the words of God shall be fulfilled. And the woman which thou sawest is that great city which reigneth over the kings of the earth. The Revelation of Jesus Christ to John. Chapter 18. And after these things I saw another angel come down from heaven, having great power, and the earth was lightened with his glory. And he cried mightily with a strong voice, saying, Babylon the great is fallen, and is become the habitation of devils, and the hold of every foul spirit, and a cage of every unclean and hateful bird. For all nations have drunk of the wine of the wrath of her fornication, and the kings of the earth have committed fornication with her, and the merchants of the earth are waxed rich through the abundance of her delicacies. And I heard another voice from heaven saying, Come out of her, my people, that ye be not partakers of her sins, and that ye receive not of her plagues. For her sins have reached unto heaven, and God hath remembered her iniquities. Reward her even as she rewarded you, and double unto her double according to her works. In the cup which she hath filled, fill to her double. How much she hath glorified herself, and lived deliciously,
so much torment and sorrow give her. For she saith in her heart, I sit a queen, and am no widow, and shall see no sorrow. Therefore shall her plagues come in one day, death and mourning and famine, and she shall be utterly burned with fire, for strong is the Lord God who judgeth her. And the kings of the earth who have committed fornication and lived deliciously with her shall bewail her, and lament for her when they shall see the smoke of her burning, standing afar off for the fear of her torment, saying, Alas, alas, that great city Babylon, that mighty city, for in one hour is thy judgment come. And the merchants of the earth shall weep and mourn over her, for no man buyeth their merchandise any more. The merchandise of gold and silver and precious stones and of pearls and fine linen and purple and silk and scarlet and all fine wood and all manner vessels of ivory and all manner vessels of most precious wood and of brass and iron and marble and cinnamon and odors and ointments and frankincense and wine and oil and fine flour and wheat, and beasts, and sheep, and horses, and chariots, and slaves, and souls of men. And the fruits that thy soul lusted after are departed from thee, and all things which were dainty and goodly are departed from thee, and thou shalt find them no more at all. The merchants of these things which were made rich by her shall stand afar off for the fear of her torment, weeping and wailing, and saying, Alas, alas, that great city that was clothed in fine linen and purple and scarlet and decked with gold and precious stones and pearls. For in one hour so great riches is come to naught, and every shipmaster and all the company in ships and sailors and as many as trade by sea stood afar off, and cried when they saw the smoke of her burning, saying, What city is like unto this great city? And they cast dust on their heads and cried, weeping and wailing, saying, Alas, alas, that great city, wherein were made rich all that had ships in the sea by reason of her costliness, for in one hour is she made desolate. Rejoice over her, thou heaven! And ye holy apostles and prophets, for God hath avenged you on her. And a mighty angel took up a stone like a great millstone, and cast it into the sea, saying, Thus with violence shall that great city Babylon be thrown down, and shall be found no more at all. And the voice of harpers and musicians and of pipers and trumpeters shall be heard no more at all in thee, and no craftsman of whatsoever craft he be shall be found any more in thee, and the sound of a millstone shall be heard no more at all in thee, and the light of a candle shall shine no more at all in thee, and the voice of the bridegroom and of the bride shall be heard no more at all in thee. For thy merchants were the great men of the earth, for by thy sorceries were all nations deceived. And in her was found the blood of prophets and of saints and of all that were slain upon the earth. The Revelation of Jesus Christ to John. Chapter 19. And after these things I heard a great voice of much people in heaven, saying, Alleluia, salvation and glory and honor and power unto the Lord our God. For true and righteous are his judgments. For he hath judged the great whore which did corrupt the earth with her fornication, and hath avenged the blood of his servants at her hand. And again they said, Alleluia, and her smoke rose up for ever and ever. And the 24 elders and the 4 beasts fell down and worshipped God that sat on the throne, saying, Amen, Alleluia. And a voice came out of the throne, saying,
Praise our God, all ye his servants, and ye that fear him, both small and great. And I heard as it were the voice of a great multitude, and as the voice of many waters, and as the voice of mighty thunderings, saying, Alleluia, for the Lord God omnipotent reigneth. Let us be glad and rejoice, and give honour to him, for the marriage of the Lamb is come, and his wife hath made herself ready. And to her was granted that she should be arrayed in fine linen, clean and white, for the fine linen is the righteousness of saints. And he saith unto me, Write, Blessed are they which are called unto the marriage supper of the Lamb. And he saith unto me, These are the true sayings of God. And I fell at his feet to worship him, and he said unto me, See thou do it not. I am thy fellow servant, and of thy brethren that have the testimony of Jesus. Worship God, for the testimony of Jesus is the spirit of prophecy. And I saw heaven opened, and behold a white horse, and he that sat upon him was called Faithful and True, and in righteousness he doth judge and make war. His eyes were as a flame of fire, and on his head were many crowns, and he had a name written that no man knew but he himself. And he was clothed with a vesture dipped in blood, and his name is called The Word of God. And the armies which were in heaven followed him upon white horses, clothed in fine linen, white and clean. And out of his mouth goeth a sharp sword, that with it he should smite the nations, and he shall rule them with a rod of iron. And he treadeth the winepress of the fierceness and wrath of Almighty God. And he hath on his vesture and on his thigh a name written, King of Kings and Lord of Lords. And I saw an angel standing in the sun, and he cried with a loud voice, saying to all the fowls that fly in the midst of heaven, Come and gather yourselves together unto the supper of the great God, that ye may eat the flesh of kings, and the flesh of captains, and the flesh of mighty men, and the flesh of horses, and of them that sit on them, and the flesh of all men, both free and bond, both small and great. And I saw the beast and the kings of the earth, and their armies gathered together to make war against him that sat on the horse and against his army. And the beast was taken, and with him the false prophet that wrought miracles before him, with which he deceived them that had received the mark of the beast, and them that worshipped his image. These both were cast alive into a lake of fire burning with brimstone. And the remnant were slain with the sword of him that sat upon the horse, which sword proceeded out of his mouth, and all the fowls were filled with their flesh.

0: The Revelation of Jesus Christ to John. Chapter 20. And I saw an angel come down from heaven, having the key of the bottomless pit, and a great chain in his hand. And he laid hold on the dragon, that old serpent, which is the devil and Satan, and bound him 1,000 years, and cast him into the bottomless pit, and shut him up, and set a seal upon him, that he should deceive the nations no more till 1,000 years should be fulfilled, and after that he must be loosed a little season. And I saw thrones, and they sat upon them, and judgment was given unto them. And I saw the souls of them that were beheaded for the witness of Jesus, and for the word of God, and which had not worshipped the beast, neither his image, neither had received his mark upon their foreheads or in their hands, and they lived and reigned with Christ 1,000 years. But the rest of the dead lived not again until 1,000 years were finished. This is the first resurrection. Blessed and holy is he that hath part in the first resurrection. On such the second death hath no power, but they shall be priests of God and of Christ, and shall reign with him 1,000 years. And when 1,000 years are expired, Satan shall be loosed out of his prison, and shall go out to deceive the nations which are in the four quarters of the earth, Gog and Magog, to gather them together to battle, the number of whom is as the sand of the sea. And they went up on the breadth of the earth, and compassed the camp of the saints about, and the beloved city. And fire came down from God out of heaven, and devoured them. And the devil that deceived them was cast into the lake of fire and brimstone, where the beast and the false prophet are, and shall be tormented day and night for ever and ever. And I saw a great white throne, and him that sat on it, from whose face the earth and the heaven fled away, and there was found no place for them. And I saw the dead, small and great, stand before God, and the books were opened. And another book was opened, which is the book of life. And the dead were judged out of those things which were written in the books, according to their works. And the sea gave up the dead which were in it, and death and hell delivered up the dead which were in them, and they were judged every man according to their works. And death and hell were cast into the lake of fire. This is the second death. And whosoever was not found written in the book of life was cast into the lake of fire. The Revelation of Jesus Christ to John. Chapter 21. And I saw a new heaven and a new earth. For the first heaven and the first earth were passed away, and there was no more sea. And I, John, saw the holy city, New Jerusalem, coming down from God out of heaven, prepared as a bride adorned for her husband. And I heard a great voice out of heaven saying, Behold, the tabernacle of God is with men, and he will dwell with them, and they shall be his people, and God himself shall be with them, and be their God. And God shall wipe away all tears from their eyes, and there shall be no more death, neither sorrow, nor crying, neither shall there be any more pain, for the former things are passed away. And he that sat upon the throne said, Behold, I make all things new. And he said unto me, Write, for these words are true and faithful. And he said unto me, It is done. I am Alpha and Omega, the beginning and the end. I will give unto him that is athirst of the fountain of the water of life freely. He that overcometh shall inherit all things, and I will be his God, and he shall be my son. But the fearful and unbelieving and the abominable, and murderers, and whoremongers, and sorcerers, and idolaters, and all liars, shall have their part in the lake which burneth with fire and brimstone, which is the second death. And there came unto me one of the seven angels, which had the seven vials full of the seven last plagues, and talked with me, saying, Come hither, I will show thee the bride, the Lamb's wife. And he carried me away in the Spirit to a great and high mountain, and showed me that great city, the holy Jerusalem, descending out of heaven from God, having the glory of God. And her light was like unto a stone most precious, even like a jasper stone, clear as crystal, and had a wall great and high, and had 12 gates, and at the gates 12 angels, and names written thereon, which are the names of the 12 tribes of the children of Israel. On the east 3 gates, on the north 3 gates, on the south 3 gates, and on the west 3 gates. And the wall of the city had 12 foundations, and in them the names of the 12 apostles of the Lamb. And he that talked with me had a golden reed to measure the city and the gates thereof, and the wall thereof. And the city lieth 4 square, and the length is as large as the breadth. And he measured the city with the reed 12,000 furlongs. The length and the breadth and the height of it are equal. And he measured the wall thereof 144 cubits, according to the measure of a man, that is, of the angel. And the building of the wall of it was of jasper, and the city was pure gold like unto clear glass. And the foundations of the wall of the city were garnished with all manner of precious stones. The first foundation was jasper, the second sapphire, the third a chalcedony, the fourth an emerald, the fifth sardonyx, the sixth sardius, the seventh chrysolite, the eighth beryl, the ninth a topaz, the tenth a chrysoprasus, the 11th a jacinth, the 12th an amethyst. And the 12 gates were 12 pearls. Every several gate was of 1 pearl, and the street of the city was pure gold, as it were transparent glass. And I saw no temple therein, for the Lord God Almighty and the Lamb are the temple of it. And the city had no need of the sun, neither of the moon to shine in it, for the glory of God did lighten it, and the Lamb is the light thereof. And the nations of them which are saved shall walk in the light of it, and the kings of the earth do bring their glory and honor into it. And the gates of it shall not be shut at all by day, for there shall be no night there. And they shall bring the glory and honor of the nations into it, and there shall in no wise enter into it anything that defileth, neither whatsoever worketh abomination, or maketh a lie, but they which are written in the Lamb's book of life. The revelation of Jesus Christ to Saint John. Chapter 22. And he showed me a pure river of water of life, clear as crystal, proceeding out of the throne of God and of the Lamb. In the midst of the street of it, and on either side of the river, was there the tree of life, which bare 12 manner of fruits, and yielded her fruit every month, and the leaves of the tree were for the healing of the nations. And there shall be no more curse, but the throne of God and of the Lamb shall be in it, and his servants shall serve him, and they shall see his face, and his name shall be in their foreheads. And there shall be no night there, and they need no candle, neither light of the sun, for the Lord God giveth them light, and they shall reign for ever and ever. And he said unto me, These sayings are faithful and true. And the Lord God of the holy prophets sent his angel to show unto his servants the things which must shortly be done. Behold, I come quickly. Blessed is he that keepeth the sayings of the prophecy of this book. And I, John, saw these things and heard them. And when I had heard and seen, I fell down to worship before the feet of the angel which showed me these things. Then saith he unto me, See thou do it not, for I am thy fellow servant, and of thy brethren the prophets, and of them which keep the sayings of this book. Worship God. And he saith unto me, Seal not the sayings of the prophecy of this book, for the time is at hand. He that is unjust, let him be unjust still. And he which is filthy, let him be filthy still. And he that is righteous, let him be righteous still. And he that is holy, let him be holy still. And behold, I come quickly, and my reward is with me, to give every man according as his work shall be. I am Alpha and Omega, the beginning and the end, the first and the last. Blessed are they that do his commandments, that they may have right to the tree of life, and may enter in through the gates into the city. For without are dogs, and sorcerers, and whoremongers, and murderers, and idolaters, and whosoever loveth and maketh a lie. I, Jesus, have sent mine angel to testify unto you these things in the churches. I am the root and the offspring of David, and the bright and morning star. And the Spirit and the bride say, Come. And let him that heareth say, Come. And let him that is athirst come. And whosoever will, let him take the water of life freely. For I testify unto every man that heareth the words of the prophecy of this book, if any man shall add unto these things, God shall add unto him the plagues that are written in this book. And if any man shall take away from the words of the book of this prophecy, God shall take away his part out of the book of life, and out of the holy city, and from the things which are written in this book. He which testifieth these things saith, Surely I come quickly. Amen. Even so come, Lord Jesus. And the grace of our Lord Jesus Christ be with you all. Amen.
1: 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Another edition of Types and Figures here on eBible Fellowship. Well, we've been looking at the spiritual meaning of different weather-related items in the Bible, and today's program is about the wind. And as with all weather, of course, God is the one who created the wind, and he's in total control of it. The word wind in Hebrew is often translated as spirit or breath. For instance, it's the word used in Genesis chapter 1, verse 2. Let's read that. And the earth was without form and void, and darkness was upon the face of the deep. And the Spirit of God moved upon the face of the waters. The word spirit here is the equivalent word that's translated as wind. The same word identifies with the Holy Spirit, and we find that as wind in Job chapter 1, verse 19. And behold, there came a great wind from the wilderness and smote the four corners of the house, and it fell upon the young men, and they are dead. And I only am escaped alone to tell thee. Now this is referring to Job's children that died in the house. It was a great wind that came from the wilderness and destroyed the house, and we could translate it as great spirit because we know it was at God's allowance and it's related to the will of God. When Job happened to lose everything, he was a picture of Christ who emptied himself of his glory when he entered into the world to demonstrate the atonement. And the word wind is the same as we read in Psalm chapter 1, verse 4, where the ungodly are like the chaff that are driven away by the wind. It's also found in Psalm chapter 11, verse 6. Let's read that. Psalm 11, 6 reads, Upon the wicked he shall rain snares, fire, and brimstone, and an horrible tempest. This shall be the portion of their cup. The word tempest in that verse is the word translated as wind. It identifies with judgment. God sends the wind, and the chaff is carried away. And Psalm 11:6 is speaking of the cup of God's wrath that's given to the wicked in the day of judgment. And the Lord is tying the wind together with the fire and brimstone, which is coming from God, and it's bringing destruction. In the New Testament, we read in Acts 27 about the ship that was wrecked. And this ship is typifying the corporate church at the time of the end. The church had gone 1,955 years without shipwreck, and even though it had difficulties, it wasn't completely destroyed until the end of the church age in 1988. And what caused that ship's destruction? Well, it says in Acts 27, verse 14, "But not long after, there arose against it a tempestuous wind called Euroclydon." The storm and raging sea finally destroyed the ship, and the people on board made it safely to land, but the ship was wrecked, and that's a picture of the end of the church age. The assault of Satan and his emissaries against the churches was the storm that wreaked havoc and caused destruction, and all the elect true believers were commanded to flee out of the midst or be destroyed in the judgment. In our present time, we've passed through the Great Tribulation, and we've entered into the period of the final judgment of the world. And again, we find the wind is in view. In Jeremiah chapter 51, the Bible details the judgment of Babylon, and that's typifying the kingdom of Satan or the kingdom of this world. Let's read Jeremiah 51, verses 1 and 2. "Thus saith Jehovah, Behold, I will raise up against Babylon, and against them that dwell in the midst of them that rise up against me, a destroying wind, and will send unto Babylon fanners that shall fan her, and shall empty her land, for in the day of trouble they shall be against her round about." So in these verses, in Jeremiah 51, verses 1 and 2, God is raising up a destroying wind against Babylon, and he sends fanners that shall fan her, just as we find in Matthew chapter 3, verse 12. It's the fan in Christ's hand, the body of the elect believers, and they're presently fanning or threshing her as God moves his people to proclaim truth in the day of judgment. And one last passage we're going to look at where we again find the winds in the context of Judgment Day, and that's Matthew chapter 7, verses 24 and 25, where Jesus declares, "Therefore, whosoever heareth these sayings of mine and doeth them, I will liken him unto a wise man, which built his house upon a rock, and the rain descended, and the floods came, and the winds blew, and beat upon that house, and it fell not, for it was founded upon a rock." So in these verses, the wise man is Christ, the house is the whole body of the elect, and that the house is built. And remember, this is not builds or is in building or presently being built. The house is built, indicating it's complete, and that occurred when God finished saving all his elect on May 21st, 2011. And the winds are a spiritual reference to the word of God, which is pronouncing judgment in the day of judgment. And it's the fierce winds that are blowing and bringing forth this news from the Bible that's bringing destruction and spiritual hurt to the inhabitants of the earth. And also in these verses, we read the house is built upon the rock, and that means it's secure. The elect are not harmed by the winds. They stand in the judgment. And the reason this house endures and is able to go through the storm has nothing to do with what was built upon the foundation, but it has to do with the foundation itself. And that foundation is Christ, the rock. And this brings great glory to God and to God alone. Well, that's it for this segment of Types and Figures on eBible Fellowship, as we looked at the spiritual picture of wind as it's found in the Bible.

Hello, my friends. Ray Balchi with you again. And here we are, 10 years since the beginning of Judgment Day. And I think we all can say that prior to May 21st, 2011, none of us ever thought that we would see this day. We were all filled with confusion after May 21st, 2011. Even Mr. Camping, when asked about why it did not happen, he said he was flabbergasted. And now, 10 years later, we can look back and we can see how faithful God has been to his people. God

Many speak of the end of God's salvation program in a disparaging way. They like to refer to God's elect people who speak of it as no salvation teachers. Yet the reality is that there is no more salvation because God has already saved everyone that was elected to receive salvation. Which means that May 21st, 2011 marks the time when salvation was completed. Therefore, May 21st, 2011 marks the day when salvation was accomplished to its utmost. It's not possible to get any more salvation than that which God planned on. May 21st, 2011 is a time that ought to be celebrated and thought of with wonder. How wonderful it is that God chose a people for himself and then proceeded to gather them together safe in Christ. How wonderful it is that God faithfully carried out this task to completion. How wonderful it is that God has now completed the first resurrection of his chosen people. How wonderful it is because as he has faithfully performed the doing of that great work, we can know that he will equally perform the doing of the second resurrection by bringing to pass the salvation of his people's bodies on the last day. Yes, sadly, the door shut on that day of May 21st, 2011. This is indeed sorrowful. But the reason the door shut on that day is glorious and joyous and super wonderful. Finally, God, who had worked in history for thousands of years to save his people, finished it and completed it. This is truly thankworthy and worthy of praise to the Lord. And that concludes Chris's letter. And my friends, no doubt this is a time of joyfulness and sorrow at the same time. And I'd like to finish this note by just reading from Hebrews chapter 6, verses 10 through 12, as we remember God's command to feed his sheep. And we read in verse 10, "For God is not unrighteous to forget your work and labor of love, which ye have showed towards his name, and that ye have ministered to the saints and do minister. And we desire that every one of you do show the same diligence to the full assurance of hope unto the end, that ye be not slothful, but followers of them who through faith and patience inherit the promises." Thank you again for listening to the Bible teaching ministry of eBible Fellowship, and may God continue to bless the understanding of his word.

Greetings, everyone. This is Bob Grandy welcoming you to eBible Fellowship's program called Where's That Bible Verse? God tells us in Romans 15, verse 4, "For whatsoever things were written aforetime were written for our learning, that we through patience and comfort of the Scriptures might have hope." During this time, I'll slowly read and then repeat 5 random verses from the King James Bible, but I will not tell you where they are located in God's Word, the Bible. So listen carefully and try to identify which Bible book, chapter, and even the verse number where each verse can be found. Here's the first verse. "But strong meat belongeth to them that are of full age, even those who by reason of use have their senses exercised to discern both good and evil." I'll read it again. "But strong meat belongeth to them that are of full age, even those who by reason of use have their senses exercised to discern both good and evil." Here's the second verse. "And also of the son of the bondwoman will I make a nation, because he is thy seed." I'll read it again. "And also of the son of the bondwoman will I make a nation, because he is thy seed." Here's the third verse. "And the number of them that lapped, putting their hand to their mouth, were 300 men, but all the rest of the people bowed down upon their knees to drink water." I'll read it again. "And the number of them that lapped, putting their hand to their mouth, were 300 men, but all the rest of the people bowed down upon their knees to drink water." Here's the fourth verse. "Doth not wisdom cry, and understanding put forth her voice?" Here it is again. "Doth not wisdom cry, and understanding put forth her voice?" Here's the fifth verse. "And the third day there was a marriage in Cana of Galilee, and the mother of Jesus was there." I'll read it again. "And the third day there was a marriage in Cana of Galilee, and the mother of Jesus was there." And we'll be back in a moment to discover where these scriptures are located in God's Word, the Bible.

Okay, it's time to find out where today's verses are located in the Bible. Here's the first verse. But strong meat belongeth to them that are of full age, even those who by reason of use have their senses exercised to discern both good and evil. And that verse is Hebrews chapter 5, verse 14. Hebrews 5:14. Here's the second verse. And also of the son of the bondwoman will I make a nation, because he is thy seed. That verse is Genesis chapter 21, verse 13. Genesis 21:13. Here's the third verse. And the number of them that lapped, putting their hand to their mouth, were 300 men. But all the rest of the people bowed down upon their knees to drink water. That verse is Judges chapter 7, verse 6. Judges 7, verse 6. Here's the fourth verse. Doth not wisdom cry, and understanding put forth her voice? That verse is Proverbs chapter 8, verse 1. Proverbs 8, 1. Here's the fifth verse. And the third day there was a marriage in Cana of Galilee, and the mother of Jesus was there. That verse is John chapter 2, verse 1. John 2, 1. Thank you for joining us today to discover Where's That Bible Verse? And remember what God tells us in Psalm 119, verse 105. Thy word is a lamp unto my feet and a light unto my path.

0: Welcome to eBible Fellowship's Bible Study. In this series of Bible studies, we'll be taking a closer look at the Bible's evidence for the completion of the prolonged judgment day and the end of the world occurring in the year 2033. And now here's your host and Bible teacher, Chris McCann.
1: Good evening and welcome to eBible Fellowship's Bible Study. This is study number 2 in our series on biblical evidence for the end in 2033. Now, last time we went to Ezekiel 33 and we read the passage where God speaks of the watchman who has a responsibility and a duty. If he see the sword come, to blow the trumpet and warn the people. And I pointed out how God's elect carried out this duty faithfully prior to May 21, 2011, with the worldwide proclamation of Judgment Day coming on that date. And, the Lord tells us, in 1 Corinthians chapter 14, this very important statement in verse 8, "For if the trumpet give an uncertain sound, who shall prepare himself to the battle?" That is, we're first told that when you see the sword come, and the sword would represent the wrath of God, when God reveals to you, because that was his intention all along, to seal up the information, much end time information, including information having to do with the time or the duration of judgment on the church and then on the world, to seal it up in the Bible itself and bring it forth at the time of the end. That's the sword. And when the Lord reveals it finally, it was never possible to know that information until the end time was actually reached. And at that point, then God opens up the spiritual eyes or understanding of his people so that they come to know these things. They discern both time and judgment, and then they have an obligation to share that information with others. That's blowing the trumpet. Sharing the truth of the Bible, the Bible itself really is the trumpet, and sharing that truth is the trumpet sound, and God further tells us in that verse in 1 Corinthians 14, verse 8, that if the trumpet give an uncertain sound, who can prepare himself for the battle? And of course, the Bible typifies Judgment Day as a battle, the Battle of Armageddon. And so we look back now and we see incredibly, that for a prolonged period of time, I don't know exactly how long it was, but for a few years, the people of God were proclaiming a certain date that they had learned from the Bible as God revealed biblical calendar and all kinds of information, locked it in, that May 21 in 2011 would be Judgment Day, the first day of judgment. And then that was, again, trumpeted all over the earth. It was on tracks. It was broadcast over electronic medium, through radio, through internet, through television. It was on people's T-shirts. It was advertising on taxis and buses and bus stop stands and billboards. And there were track trips people were taking all over the world to various nations, and within the United States, there was a caravan going forth with that plastered on these trucks, these caravans, campers, that the Bible guarantees it. May 21, 2011, exclamation point. The Bible guarantees it. This was a certain sound. That is definite. I don't think even the worst critic could deny. Well, yes, it was certainly proclaimed with certainty. And that is because of God. Now, I'm sure there are people who might listen to these studies and not believe it and think, no, that was because of you and your group or Family Radio and Mr. Camping, that was not because of God, because it didn't happen. And we won't get into that right now. The truth is, it did happen, and that's why there has been this drastic change across the face of the earth. Because Judgment Day has come, did come, on the date God warned it would come and had his people proclaim and declare to all the world it would come with certainty on May 21, 2011. Because of that is the reason why the nations are falling apart at this time. But again, you know, that's maybe we'll get into certain aspects of that as we go along, but not at this point, not in this beginning opening, you know, presentation of what this study will get into. And at this time, we're talking, if you remember, we're talking why this present Bible study series on the end of the world in 2033 is not intended in any way as a warning. It is not meant to get people scared so that they will go to God and take warning. Take warning because they're hearing the sound of the trumpet. Well, no. No, that's why I'm going through this. The trumpet sound has already been trumpeted. It was already blown leading up to May 21, 2011. The time to take warning is before the day of judgment comes, before God shuts the door, before he ends his salvation program. There's a couple of verses in Zephaniah that stresses this truth. In Zephaniah chapter 2, we read in verse 1, and it would do anyone good to read chapter 1 of Zephaniah, which has everything to do with the day of the Lord. I'll read a few verses. Verse 14 of Zephaniah 1. The great day of Jehovah is near. It is near and hasteth greatly, even the voice of the day of Jehovah. The mighty man shall cry there bitterly. That day is a day of wrath, a day of trouble and distress, a day of wasteness and desolation, a day of darkness and gloominess, a day of clouds and thick darkness, a day of the trumpet and alarm against the fenced cities and against the high towers. And so following that, we begin chapter 2. And in chapter 2 of Zephaniah, verse 1, it says, gather yourselves together, yea, gather together, O nation not desired, before the decree bring forth. Now, obviously, it's referring back to this day of wrath. And God has warned about the day of wrath, judgment day, throughout the whole history of the world, since man's fall into sin, really. All throughout the Bible, he has warned people and warned people, the day is coming. Come to him, go to the Lord before the day come. And that's his point here, before the decree bring forth, before the day passes the chaff, before the fierce anger of Jehovah come upon you, before the day of Jehovah's anger come upon you, seek ye Jehovah. O ye meek of the earth, which have wrought his judgment, seek righteousness, seek meekness. It may be ye shall be hid in the day of Jehovah's anger. You see, before, because that is the crucial time. That's the crucial time. Before the day of his anger is the day of salvation. It's the day of mercy and grace. It's the time wherein God would still bestow salvation to sinners, still grant mercy to those that don't deserve it, still forgive the sins of men. So come to him before. That was really the underlying purpose, the underlying meaning of warning the world, and the element of mercy is implied in the warning. May 21, 2011, Judgment Day with an exclamation point. Was it just to scare everyone and frighten everyone and tell them of their coming doom? No, it was to warn them. It was the trumpet sounding to take warning. And the way to take warning would be to seek Jehovah, as it says in Zephaniah 2:3, to seek his righteousness, seek meekness, and all of that is in Christ. All of that is in salvation. Seek the God who has made a way possible for you to be spared, for you to escape the day of his wrath and to be delivered from final destruction. And everyone knows this. Everyone knows this. I don't have to tell you. You know that was the implication. Go to God. Go to his word, the Bible. Cry out for mercy. The people of God were telling that to anyone who would listen. And it was implied in the message itself, just like with the message that God sent to Nineveh. What was the message God sent to Nineveh? Did he send Jonah? Jonah, now I want you to go to this city of Nineveh, and I want you to tell them I love them. I have a wonderful plan for their life. And won't they please accept me? Of course, no, that was not the message of God. That's all unbiblical, unfaithful wickedness that the church has trapped and ensnared multitudes with. It's all lies and it's a false gospel. What message did God send with Jonah? And it was a one-sentence message, wasn't it? Let's turn there and we'll see. This is the message of God to the Ninevites in Jonah chapter 3, in verse 1. And the word of Jehovah came unto Jonah the second time, saying, Arise, go unto Nineveh, that great city, and preach unto it the preaching that I bid thee. So Jonah arose and went unto Nineveh according to the word of Jehovah. See that? Preach the preaching that I bid thee. And Jonah went. Jonah went according to the word of Jehovah. Now Nineveh was an exceeding great city of 3 days' journey. And Jonah began to enter into the city a day's journey. And he cried and said, Yet 40 days, and Nineveh shall be overthrown. Let's see, that's 1, 2, 3, 4, 5, 6, 8 words. 8 words. The preaching that God bid Jonah to preach. Yet 40 days, which is a timeline. It's a timeline. It has a beginning point. It has an ending point. What happens after 40 days? And Nineveh shall be overthrown. The wrath of God. Judgment Day. Judgment Day coming to the city of Nineveh. And so the Ninevites, they heard this message from Jonah, and they said, Oh, we're going to eat, drink, and be merry, and just live the few days we have remaining. Or they mocked Jonah and they ridiculed him, and they laughed in his face, and they continued living their sinful lives. Is that what happened? No. We read in verse 5 of Jonah 3, "So the people of Nineveh believed God and proclaimed a fast and put on sackcloth from the greatest of them even to the least of them, for word came unto the king of Nineveh, and he arose from his throne, and he laid his robe from him and covered him with sackcloth and sat in ashes. And he caused it to be proclaimed and published through Nineveh by the decree of the king and his nobles, saying, Let neither man nor beast, herd nor flock, taste anything. Let them not feed nor drink water. But let man and beast be covered with sackcloth and cry mightily unto God. Yea, let them turn everyone from his evil way and from the violence that is in their hands. Who can tell if God will turn and repent and turn away from his fierce anger, that we perish not?" You see, even though the message was all judgment, yet 40 days and Nineveh shall be overthrown. Not a word that God would have mercy. Not a word that if someone repented or turned or sat in sackcloth and ashes, God would spare them. Yet it was implied in the fact that Jonah had come at all. If God was not interested in mercy, why would he send his prophet to give them that warning? And you see, Jonah was the watchman. Jonah was performing the role of a watchman before the day come, before he was sent, and he warned the people, and they took warning. Many of Nineveh were saved, and that's how God designed it to be. Before the decree, before the day passes the chaff, and so forth, before the day of his fierce anger come upon you, then there is this gracious period of time, and the Bible would identify it as the day of salvation, this glorious, blessed period of time wherein man could have become saved. And yet, once the day comes, once the day of May 21, 2011 arrives, you know, there was ample, plentiful time of forewarning, and the gospel was multiplied across the face of the earth, so that tremendous numbers of people heard that message, more so than at any time in all previous history. Billions heard in one way or another that message of Judgment Day. And then came the day. Then came the day, and the door shut. And the door shut. Now, afterward, after May 21, 2011, and that's where we're at, all this time since, we're living.

0: And we'll show how the Bible proves that. There's biblical precedent for making that statement. And now in this time, there's no longer a role for a watchman. And that's why we at eBible Fellowship are not trying to warn you. And we want to get this point across very clearly. We're not trying to frighten anyone into the kingdom of God. We're not trying to do anything but share the truths of the Word of God, the Bible. Now, someone might wonder and question why. Okay, if you're not trying to warn us about 2033, what are you trying to do? And we'll have to get into answering that question in our next study. But the short answer would be that when it comes to the end of the world, the information the Bible gives for the people of God is, you know, the people, the unsaved, hear the end of the world, the end of life, the end of everything. But the same information presented to someone who has become born again, truly saved, it has a completely different meaning, because the end of the world is the beginning of eternal life. As far as they're concerned, it's the beginning of a new heaven and a new earth. It is the beginning of life in the very presence of God, with all possible joy and blessedness and peace and love and everything good. The end of the world to the elect child of God is the removal of everything dirty and filthy and ugly, that the contamination of sin in our own body and in all those around us, and the corruption of sin in the world, all the curse that has come to this earth will be gone forever, and a pure, perfect earth, new heaven and new earth, a pure, perfect, holy, spotless new creation will be brought forth. So for the saint, for the true elect, this information is not anything that scares them. It actually accomplishes to encourage them and to comfort their soul. And we'll look at a passage when we get together in our next study where God speaks of the last day and the end of the world, and then he tells us to comfort one another with these words.
1: 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Until our next Bible study, may the Lord's perfect will be done.

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1: Well, greetings, Bible lovers. This is Guy Berry, and welcome to today's edition of E-Bible Fellowship's Bible Quiz. In John 5, in verse 39, we read the words of Christ, "Search the Scriptures, for in them ye think ye have eternal life, and they are they which testify of me." And here we are again, gang. It's another E-Bible Fellowship Bible Quiz. Question number one. Fill in the blank. In the book of James, we read, "The effectual fervent prayer of a blank man availeth much." Fill in that blank. In the book of James, we read, "The effectual fervent prayer of a blank man availeth much." Number two, which one of these women was not a queen? Esther, Vashti, Athaliah, or Zeruiah? Which one of these women was not a queen? Esther, Vashti, Athaliah, or Zeruiah? Number three, which of these men was one of the 12 disciples? Mark, Luke, Timothy, or Philip? Which of these men was one of the 12 disciples? Mark, Luke, Timothy, or Philip? Number four, in the parable of the talents, what did the wicked man who received one talent do with it? In the parable of the talents, what did the wicked man who received one talent do with it? And number five, fill in the blank. In James we read, "And the prayer of faith shall save thee blank, and the Lord shall raise him up." Fill in that blank. In James we read, "And the prayer of faith shall save thee blank, and the Lord shall raise him up." We'll hear those answers in a moment.

And let's hear today's answers. Number one, fill in the blank. In the book of James, we read, "The effectual fervent prayer of a righteous man availeth much." That's James 5:16. The effectual fervent prayer of a righteous man availeth much. James 5:16. Number two, which one of these women was not a queen? Esther, Vashti, Athaliah, or Zeruiah? Zeruiah was not a queen. We read of Vashti in Esther 1:9. We read of Esther in Esther 2:17. We read of Athaliah in 2 Kings 11:3. Those three women were queens. Zeruiah was not a queen. Zeruiah was David's sister. You read that in 1 Chronicles 2:15 and 16. Number three, which of these men was one of the 12 disciples? Mark, Luke, Timothy, or Philip? That was Philip. You read that in John 1:43. Philip was one of the 12 disciples. Those other three men were not. John 1:43. Number four, in the parable of the talents, what did the wicked man who received one talent do with it? He hid it in the earth. You read that in Matthew 25, verses 14 to 18. The man who received one talent hid it in the earth. And you read that in Matthew 25, 14 to 18. And number five, fill in the blank. In James we read, "And the prayer of faith shall save the sick, and the Lord shall raise him up." That's James 5:15. "And the prayer of faith shall save the sick, and the Lord shall raise him up." James 5:15. That's our eBible Fellowship Bible quiz for today. And may God bless your study in His Word.

Revelation 1 verse 11 says, I am Alpha and Omega, the first and the last, and what thou seest, write in a book, and send it unto the seven churches which are in Asia, unto Ephesus, and unto Smyrna, and unto Pergamos, and unto Thyatira, and unto Sardis, and unto Philadelphia, and unto Laodicea. Those seven churches which were just mentioned ceased to exist a long time ago. They are parables which point to the visible churches of our end time, which God left on May 21, 1988. The number seven points to a completed cycle or perfect completeness. The completed cycle of the church age ended on May 21, 1988, but the perfect completeness of the invisible church, the body of Christ consisting of all of his true elect believers, never comes to an end, but reaches into eternity future. Keeping that in mind, what we read in chapters 2 and 3 concerning those churches is full of spiritual manna, and that is very relevant for us today. So by God's grace, let us take pickaxe and shovel and start searching for the rich treasures hid in God's word spoken to those seven churches.

Hi, this is Harry Dysart with eBible Fellowship. Thanks for joining us for the Psalm of the Day. As our Lord says in His Word in Ephesians chapter 5, verses 19 and 20, speaking to yourselves in psalms and hymns and spiritual songs, singing and making melody in your heart to the Lord, giving thanks always for all things unto God and the Father, in the name of our Lord Jesus Christ. Psalm 94. O Jehovah God, to whom vengeance belongeth, O God, to whom vengeance belongeth, show thyself. Lift up thyself, thou judge of the earth. Render a reward to the proud. Jehovah, how long shall the wicked, how long shall the wicked triumph? How long shall they utter and speak hard things? And all the workers of iniquity boast themselves? They break in pieces thy people, O Jehovah, and afflict thine heritage. They slay the widow and the stranger, and murder the fatherless. Yet they say, Jehovah shall not see, neither shall the God of Jacob regard it. Understand, ye brutish among the people, and ye fools, when will ye be wise? He that planted the ear, shall he not hear? He that formed the eye, shall he not see? He that chastiseth the heathen, shall not he correct? He that teacheth man knowledge, shall not he know? Jehovah knoweth the thoughts of man, that they are vanity. Blessed is the man whom thou chastenest, O Jehovah, and teachest him out of thy law, that thou mayest give him rest from the days of adversity, until the pit be digged for the wicked. For Jehovah will not cast off his people, neither will he forsake his inheritance. But judgment shall return unto righteousness, and all the upright in heart shall follow it. Who will rise up for me against the evildoers? Or who will stand up for me against the workers of iniquity? Unless Jehovah had been my help, my soul had almost dwelt in silence. When I said, my foot slippeth, thy mercy, O Jehovah, held me up. In the multitude of my thoughts within me, thy comforts delight my soul. Shall the throne of iniquity have fellowship with thee, which frameth mischief by a law? They gather themselves together against the soul of the righteous, and condemn the innocent blood. But Jehovah is my defense, and my God is the rock of my refuge. And he shall bring upon them their own iniquity, and shall cut them off in their own wickedness. Yea, Jehovah our God shall cut them off. As our Lord instructs us, we read in Psalm 47, verses 6 and 7, sing praises to God, sing praises unto our King, sing praises. For God is the King of all the earth, sing ye praises with understanding. Please join us again for the Psalm of the Day. May God's Word be praised.

0: 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With his Bible study, here's eBible Fellowship's Robert Daniels.
1: One of the things that I would like to talk a little bit about today is basically things that we already know. It's one of the beautiful things about God's Word is that we could talk about these things whether we've been talking about them for the last decades or last week. We could go over them constantly. God tells us that we have to bring these things back to our remembrance. We have to constantly speak about them, about God's Word, because it is God's Word. And it is He who is speaking to us. And one of the nature of the Bible is that God repeats Himself over and over and over and over again throughout the whole Bible. He speaks of grace throughout the whole Bible. He speaks of judgment. He speaks of all these things, and He repeats Himself constantly in the Bible, because, you know, by humanly speaking, you know, we're not, speak for myself, I'm not very smart, you know, so God, He has to really drive it home to us. He drives it home. But I want to speak a little bit about May 21. We're way past May 21 now, almost 2 years now have passed, and many people, I spoke to a few people who believe nothing happened on that day. Nothing happened. It was just another day. Nothing happened. Let's move on. Many people have well passed this day. They moved on with their lives. Some have gone back into the church. Some don't want to speak about it. Some, you name it. Is that really so that nothing happened on that day? The Bible uses an example when Chris speaks about it a lot. In the book of Genesis, when God told Adam and Eve, in the day you eat of the fruit, you will die. Now, they disobeyed God, didn't they? Did they fall down dead right then and there? No, they did not. They didn't fall down dead. But God insists that in the day you eat of this fruit, you will die. It's a day. It's that time you do it, you will die. But of course, we know that didn't happen. They went on, Adam went on to live to be how long? 930 years? But something happened to Adam and Eve in that day when they rebelled against God. Spiritually, they died. It was a spiritual judgment. So why does it seem so impossible that God cannot bring a spiritual judgment upon us, upon the churches of our day? It can happen, and it has happened. So there are those who said that nothing had happened. But then there are many, too, who have, though they refuse to speak about judgment, the scriptures in the Bible regarding judgment day, the end of the world. They don't want to deal with that anymore, but it's in the Bible, isn't it? It's there in the Bible for us all to read, to study over and over and over again. I could speak for myself that many things in the Bible that when I first heard it, I didn't understand it. It went right over my head. But you keep studying. But God in His mercy gave me a little understanding of some things. So we continue to study. We continue to study these verses in the Bible. Look at 2 Peter chapter 3. In 2 Peter chapter 3, verse 12, that's a very familiar verse to us. God tells us, looking for and hastening unto the coming of the day of God, wherein the heavens being on fire shall be dissolved, and the elements shall melt with fervent heat. Where are we going to look? In the Bible. We're looking in the Bible of things regarding the end of the world. We ought to look at it. And it goes on in verse 13. Nevertheless, we there believe as true believers, we according to His promise, look. It's another word, look for new heavens and a new earth wherein dwelleth righteousness. Wherefore, beloved, seeing that we look for such things, where are we looking? In the Bible, a very intense look. We search the scriptures. We look to see if God will teach us anything regarding pointing to the end of the world. In this few verses, he's speaking about how he's going to destroy the universe. The whole universe is going to be destroyed. We're in the heavens. Heavens is plural. Everything you see out there on that last day, the planets, galaxies, everything is going to be destroyed. And we're looking that God in His mercy might give us information regarding this day. We're searching the scriptures as Bereans did. And verse 14, wherefore, beloved, seeing that ye look for such things, be diligent that ye may be found of him in peace, without spot and blameless. This is God's command to us, to look for these things. Looking. And those who have dismissed May 21, what do you do about, for instance, and there's many other verses, Ecclesiastes. Let's turn to Ecclesiastes chapter 8. Remember that very familiar passage, Ecclesiastes chapter 8. And we're going to start reading in verse 4. Where the word of a king is, there is power. And who may say unto him, what doest thou? Whoso keepeth the commandment shall feel no evil thing. A wise man's heart, which are the true believers, we are the wise, discerneth both time and judgment. Because to every purpose there is time and judgment. Therefore the misery of man is great upon him. For he knoweth not that which shall be, for who can tell him what it shall be? What do you do with these verses? That the true believers know time and judgment. And we are going to know about the end of the world. That they will not surprise the true believers like in the flood of Noah's day. God told them, gave him information about the flood of that day, which destroyed the earth of that day. Well, it does destroy the surface of the earth. Let's go back there for a second. In Genesis 6, my point is the true believers will know these things. We misunderstand a couple of things, but the true believers will know these things. And we know that Noah found grace in the eyes of God. He was a true saved man. God saved him. And he knew the time of the flood. In Genesis chapter 6, verse 5, it says, and God saw that the wickedness of man was great in the earth, and that every imagination of the thoughts of his heart was only evil continually. And he repented Jehovah that he had made man on the earth, and it grieved him at his heart. And Jehovah said, I will destroy man whom I have created from the face of the earth, both man and beast, and the creeping thing, and the fowls of the air, for it repenteth me that I have made them. But Noah found grace in the eyes of Jehovah. See, God is making a point there that Noah is saved by grace. And here God is about to destroy the world of his day. And God did not hide this information from him. God let Noah know what he was about to do. Why would he operate any differently in our day? He wouldn't do that. God is the same yesterday, today, and forever. The Bible clearly tells us that. Look at verse 13 of Genesis 6. And God said unto Noah, the end of all flesh is come before me, for the earth is filled with violence through them. And behold, I will destroy them with the earth. Here God now is telling Noah what he is about to do. He is about to destroy the world with a flood, which it didn't happen until decades later. But here God is informing him what he's about to do. Remember, the true believers know time and judgment. Here God now is telling Noah what he's about to do. The time and judgment. See how it goes? And in verse 17 of the same chapter, and behold, here God now is telling, behold, God is taking full responsibility for what he's about to do. And behold, I do bring a flood of waters upon the earth to destroy all flesh, wherein is the breath of life from under heaven. And everything that is in the earth shall die. And you could read the entire account of that judgment. For instance, if you go over to Genesis 7, verse 4, for yet 7 days, 7 days, and I will cause it to rain upon the earth, 40 days and 40 nights. Every living substance that I have made will I destroy from off the face of the earth. God is taking full responsibility for it. In verse 5, and Noah did according unto all that Jehovah commanded him. And Noah was 600 years old when the flood of the waters was upon the earth. And you could just read the entire account where God did what he said he would do. And he informed Noah what he was about to do. And look at Abraham. I think in Genesis 18 or 19, here God was about to destroy Sodom and Gomorrah. And he says, shall I hide from Abraham the thing that I do? And he didn't hide it. Why would he operate any differently in our day? That here, God's people, the ones who God has saved, will he not let us know from the Bible what he's about to do? To destroy the world? It will not come upon the true believer as a thief. We're going to know a great deal about this great day of the end of the world, Judgment Day. How could it not be that the true believers have some information about it from the Bible? God doesn't operate that way. We shouldn't dismiss the information which is coming from the Bible and move on with our lives. We should honestly look at these things from the Bible and check it out and see if this is really so what God's word is teaching to us. And there's many, many other verses. We look at Amos. Amos chapter 3, remember that passage? Chapter 3, verse 1. Here it says, hear this word that Jehovah has spoken against you, O children of Israel, against the whole family which I brought up from the land of Egypt, saying, you only have I known of all the families of the earth. Therefore, I will punish you for all your iniquities. Can two walk together except they be agreed? Will a lion roar in the forest when he has no prey? Will a young lion cry out of his den if he have taken nothing? Can a bird fall in a snare? I think one of the ways this word snare is used is like it's a trap. Can a bird fall in a snare upon the earth where no gin? This word gin is trap or snare. For him shall one take up a snare from the earth and have taken nothing at all? Shall a trumpet be blown in the city? And a trumpet is used for warning. Blown in the city, and the people shall not be afraid. Shall there be evil in the city, and Jehovah hath not done it? Surely the Lord God will do nothing, but he revealeth his secret unto his servants the prophets. The lion hath roared, who will not fear? The Lord God has spoken, who can but prophesy? So you see, God tells us there in verse 7, he will do nothing except he revealed his secret to his servants, the prophet. He will let his people know what he's about to do. He will let us know from the Bible, not by a dream or a vision or some other means of that manner. He will let us know from the Bible what he is about to do. You see, so he set the trap and many people fall into it. That gin, that trap, that snare, and it's so sad that many are going to succumb to the false, go back in the churches and totally dismiss what God has shown us from the Bible. That we're past the tribulation period now, and many are wondering, many might think they're being deceived or deluded or a trick. No. See how God operates. If you look through the Bible, how he operates, he says something, and maybe decades have gone by, seemingly nothing happened. But did it? No. We just simply wait upon the Lord, and God will bring all these things to pass. So we shouldn't walk away from this information. Now, sure, you can't tell someone what to do, but we should listen to the Bible. You know, God will keep us. He'll guide us. And he will give us more information, I believe, from the Bible when he's ready to do so. And when you think about it, how long are any one of us have to live in this life? We don't know. Right here in the Bible for the last couple of years, how many people have died at relatively young ages? How many people? Our life in this world is just for a brief moment. So we patiently wait upon Jehovah. He will do what he says he will do, no question. You know, we have need of patience, as the Bible tells us. We wait upon God. Any one of us could be taken in death tonight. Any one of us. And how long have we lived? How long is 70 years? If you could live 1,000 years times 2, how long is that? It's a brief moment. Very, very brief we're in this life. So we shouldn't be troubled or worried or, you know, no, we shouldn't be that way. We wait when the Lord Jesus comes on that final day, the last day. How quickly are we going to forget this life? Just like that. Just like that. We're going to forget all this. Remember, God tells us this world will not come into mind or be remembered anymore. So when he comes physically on the cloud of glory, God tells us in Corinthians, in a moment, the true believers, I believe it's going to be very fast. In the twinkling of an eye, the true believers are going to receive their glorified spiritual body. And will we remember this life? Remember, now God is from everlasting past to everlasting future. And there we are with him forevermore. How long is this life? It makes 10, 20, 30, 40, 50, 60, 70 years very brief in this life. Very brief. And we can't wait upon God. Look at Enoch, for instance. God tells us Enoch lived how long? 365 years. 365 years. Wow. And we know God took him. But 365 years compared to what? 70, the Lord says, by reason of strength, 80. How long is this life? We can't endure for a little bit, hardship. You know, God keeps us. He's guiding our way. And we should simply wait upon God. We wait. Move on a little bit further. In the book of Daniel, remember, God is the one who has to reveal these things to us from the Bible. As we know, in the book of Daniel, I believe, chapter 2, we of our own minds cannot understand things in the Bible. Yeah, we study and we pray for wisdom, and we wait upon God to open our understanding regarding the calendar in the Bible, the secret things that is hid from our eyes that, humanly speaking, we can't understand of our own. As we study God in his mercy, you know that God has given us, by his mercy, he has opened, unlocked the calendar of the Bible to us. No one is not smart enough to figure the calendar of the Bible out. God had to open the eyes of his people to the calendar of the Bible. That calendar of the Bible, I believe, is very accurate. Many have dismissed it, but no one person or people could never unlock that calendar in the Bible. It is humanly impossible for any person, no matter how smart you might be, or you could put all the supercomputers together in the world, could not unlock the calendar in the Bible. God had to open the eyes of his people to this calendar of the Bible. And here in Daniel chapter 2, God has given us a very important thing here. He says in chapter 1, and in the second year of the reign of Nebuchadnezzar, Nebuchadnezzar dreamed dreams wherein his spirit was troubled, and his sleep brake from him. Then the king commanded to call the magicians and astrologers and sorcerers and the Chaldeans for to show the king his dreams. So they came and stood before the king. Let me stop here for a second. Here, King Nebuchadnezzar has given, you see who he has turned to, sorcerers and all these things. He has given them an impossible task to figure out. He dreamed a dream, and he himself forgot the dream. He forgot the dream, and he wants them to tell him what the dream is and how to interpret it. It's an impossible situation he has given these people. And he goes on in verse 3, and the king said unto them, I have dreamed a dream, and my spirit was troubled to know the dream. Then spake the Chaldeans to the king in Syriac, O king, live forever. Tell thy servants the dream, and we will show the interpretation. They of themselves, sorceries has to do with, you know, wickedness. You know, the unsaved mind cannot understand the Bible. And here these men, totally unsaved, you know, they say they will, but they can't. And verse 5 says, the king answered and said to the Chaldeans, the thing is gone from me. He forgot the dream. And it says, if he will not make known unto me the dream with the interpretation thereof, he shall be cut.

me the dream and the interpretation thereof. They answered again and said, let the king tell his servants the dream, and we will show the interpretation of it. And the king answered and said, I know of certainty that he would gain time. In other words, the king is accusing them of stalling. Yeah, you're just trying to buy time, you know, for, you know, and these things, because he see the thing is gone from me. But if you will not make known unto me the dream, there is but one decree for you, for ye have prepared lying and corrupt words to speak before me till the time be changed. Therefore, tell me the dream, and I shall know that ye can show the interpretation thereof. And the Chaldean answered before the king and said, there is not a man upon the earth that can show the king's matter. Therefore, there is no king, lord, nor ruler that asks such thing of any magician or astrologer or Chaldeans. It is a rare thing that the king requireth, and there is none other that can show it before the king except the gods whose dwelling is not with flesh. So the only time when we could understand anything, the true meaning in the spiritual things of the Bible, in other words, God has to give us understanding of it. God has to open our spiritual eyes to these things in the Bible. And in verse 17 of Daniel chapter 12, here you read about Daniel further on in. Then Daniel went to his house and made the thing known to Hananiah, Mishael, and Azariah, his companions, that they would desire mercies of the God of heaven concerning this secret. See, it was a secret. And the king's advisors could not understand it. And it goes on that Daniel and his fellows should not perish with the rest of the wise men of Babylon. Verse 19, then was a secret revealed unto Daniel in a night vision. Then Daniel blessed the God of heaven. And Daniel answered and said, blessed be the name of God forever and ever, for wisdom and might are his. And God goes on. In verse 22, he revealeth the deep secret things. He knoweth what is in darkness, and the light dwelleth with him. So these things pertaining to the end of the world and judgment day, is only God can reveal it to the minds of his people. And there's many other incidents in the Bible that God shows us that, humanly speaking, of our own selves, no human being could understand of himself the calendar of the Bible unless God opened their understanding to it. And over in verse 46 and 47 of Daniel chapter 2, where we read in verse 46 and 47, then the king Nebuchadnezzar fell on his face and worshiped Daniel and commanded that they should offer an oblation and sweet odors unto him. The king answered unto Daniel and said, of a truth, it is that your God is a God of gods and a Lord of kings and a revealer of secrets, seeing thou couldst reveal this secret. So all these things in the Bible that was hid from our minds throughout the ages, especially regarding the time in which we live, God has to open the eyes of his people to it. So we can't take any credit for whatever we have learned or understanding the calendar of the Bible or all these time path that leads to May 21 as Judgment Day. Who can ever take credit for it? It didn't come from the mind of any human being. God has to open the eyes of his people to these great truth in the Word of God. It's humanly impossible. Look at Psalm 119, verse 17 and 18. Here God tells us, deal bountifully with thy servant, that I may live and keep thy word. Open thou mine eyes. See, open thou mine eyes, that I may behold wondrous things out of thy law. It is God who opened the eyes of his people to these things pertaining to the end of the world. And May 21 is Judgment Day. He wasn't a human being. He inclines the heart of his people to study the Bible. And if we follow the methodologies God has laid down with us, given to us how to study the Bible, comparing spiritual things with spiritual and praying always, praying to God and beseeching him that he might open the eyes of his people to these things in the Bible that has been there. He hides it
and God's people will serve.

0: Search it out. We'll search it out. Now let's turn over to John. The Gospel of John. This is what I really want to get to today, but John chapter 14. God gives his people great comforting words in this as we wait upon the Lord. As we're waiting, we're in this time of testing and waiting upon God. May 21 was Judgment Day, and to many, seemingly nothing happened. But here God now, he comforts us as we read the Bible. In John chapter 14, verse 1, here he tells us, this is an encouraging words from God's word, the Bible, to us. Let not your heart be troubled. Should we be troubled or worried about what people say? And people poke fun at us, or you name it. Should we be troubled? How long, remember what I said earlier? How long are we in this life? We can't put up with a little teasing, a little, you know. I know it's difficult to live with families who are not, you've told them about May 21, in their eyes nothing happened, and you have all eggs all over your face, and you have to live with them every day. And they remind you from time to time, huh, didn't you say this? Didn't you say that? Nah, ha, ha, ha, and they laugh and poke fun, and they walk away from you. Don't be worried. You know, it's going to happen. It is going to happen. So don't act as if something strange happened to you. We're in this life. You know, there are going to be these times where you're going to be look like, you know, you don't have a brain. But that goes hand in glove with the gospel. But here God says in verse 4, chapter 14, let not your heart be troubled. Ye believe in God, believe also in me. And Christ is God. If we believe in God, Christ says you believe in me because they are one. In my Father's house are many mansions. I looked up the word mansion. It has to do with dwelling. Dwelling, or I forgot the other word that it said it meant. If it were not so, I would have told you, I go to prepare a place for you. And if I go and prepare a place for you, hear what God tells us? I will come again. No question. He says he will come again. Is God telling us something that is not so? Of course not. It's impossible for God to lie to us. God says he will come again. And he goes on to tell us nothing is going to separate us from the love of God. And he goes overboard to tell us that we're safe and secure in him. He's our refuge. He's our hiding place. Even physical death will not separate us from the love of God. Such assurance. All he had to do was say it once, one time. But no, God just goes on about how we're safe in him. He's our shield. And read through the Psalms and all these things. And then when a true believer dies like Lazarus did, he leaves his body and he's in Abraham's bosom. How safe he is. And God just goes on to tell us these wonderful, comforting words that we're safe in Christ. And it goes on and he says, I will come again and receive you unto myself. There's going to be a receiving on that day. Well, all the true believers are saved now, but is Christ going to come physically? Yes. It's going to be the physical last day when the graves of the true are going to be opened up and the true believers being caught up and those who remain alive are going to be caught up. There's going to be a physical last day when he comes again. And he says he will come again and says that where I am, where God is. That where I am, there he may be also. Where is God? He's in heaven. He rules over all things. From eternity past to eternity future, he has no beginning, no ending. And God just goes on and on to tell us that he says he will come again. He's going to destroy this universe. The heavens of heavens are going to be destroyed forevermore. Look at the future of the true believers. Can't get no brighter than that. But in this interim, we wait upon the Lord. If you're a true child of God, your future is bright. What more else do you want? God is working all these things out. And he will bring our salvation to its completion on that last day when the true believers we receive our glorified spiritual bodies on that day. He will do it. So in the meantime, we continue to wait upon the Lord. We continue to wait upon him and we continue to study the Bible. There is no other book that the true believer would want to study and to spend time in. Not in a novel or something that some other person has written, It's the Bible is the most important book to the child of God. Whether you're reading something you don't understand, it is the Word of God. The Bible, as I said the last time I was up here, the Bible came from the infinite mind of Almighty God. You could spend a million years searching out the Bible and it will never come to the end, plumb the depth of the riches of the glory of God in it. So we just patiently wait upon God, and he will bring his salvation to fruition. He will do what he says. So we patiently wait upon Jehovah. We wait. We wait. We have need of patience. And he will do what he says he will do. He will do it. So what if we have to struggle a little bit in this life and we don't have this or that or this or that? No. What does the true believers look at? We don't look at these things. Remember what was this? Moses? He looked for a city whose builder and maker was God. We're looking at a heavenly kingdom where everything is eternal. So this little short time we have in this life, we shouldn't complain about anything. As God has given to us something that we don't deserve, which is salvation, which is infinitely more. It has no comparison to the things of this life. All you see in this life is going to be destroyed. It gets rusty. It gets old in this life. But for the wicked, that's all that we'll have. Let's look at another verse, and I'll stop in a second. Look at Psalm 145. Verse 14 to 21, and says, Jehovah upholdeth all that fall. He raiseth up all those that be bowed down. The eyes of all wait upon thee, and thou givest them their meat in due season. Thou openest thy hand and satisfy the desire of every living thing. Jehovah is righteous in all his ways and holy in all his works. Jehovah is nigh unto all them that call upon him, to all that call upon him in truth. He will fulfill the desire of them that fear him. And what is the desire of the true believers? It's to be with Christ. He will come again, isn't it? And he says here, he will fulfill the desire of them that fear him. He also will hear their cry and will save them. Jehovah preserveth all them that love him, but all the wicked he will destroy. This is the lot of the wicked. God is going to destroy them on that day. They will never, never, never come into existence again. Never, never. This is their lot. In things of this life, that's all they're going to get. And here God is telling us that he will fulfill the desire of them that fear him. And he will hear their cry. But for the wicked, they don't have that great blessing and assurance that God will hear anything that they say. One last verse and I'll be done. In 2 Corinthians 8, verse 6, I believe. Yes, in 2 Corinthians 8, verse 6, it says, I'm going to break into the middle of the chapter here. And so much that we desired Titus, that as he had begun, so would also be finished in you the same grace also. But, you know, I skipped over a lot of verses. But if you would look at Philippians 1:6, God says that he will finish the work that he has started in us. And he will complete it, our salvation at the end of the day. So I just read that verse before. But God is going to finish what he's already started in us, which he has given us a resurrected soul when we become saved. And he's going to bring it to its completion when we receive our new bodies on the last day, judgment day. Okay, let's stop here and we're going to take a very short break. And in a few minutes, we're going to have our next speaker and go on. But let's pray. Heavenly Father, we thank you, Lord, for this time together around thy word. We thank you, Lord, that you've opened the eyes of thy people to a great amount of information in the Bible. And oh, Lord, how thankful we are for you giving us this information from the Bible. Father, you told us May 21 was Judgment Day. And, oh, Lord, that would be enough for us. But you continue to show us things from thy word. And seems that, Lord, we're so very close to the end, that last day, Judgment Day. But until then, oh, Lord, we ask that could it be that you will continue to open the eyes of thy people to the truth of thy word, whether it's about thy grace, about thy judgment, about any truth in the Bible, Lord, we ask. And we thank you for what you have given to us, Father. Father, we ask that you will be with us this day. And, oh, Lord, we just pray that Could it be that all things may be done to the praise of thy glory? We ask these things in Jesus' name. Amen.
1: 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Until next time, may the Lord's perfect will be done.

0: We welcome you to eBible Fellowship's Bible Reading Program. We read in 2 Timothy 3, verse 16, "All Scripture is given by inspiration of God and is profitable for doctrine, for reproof, for correction, for instruction in righteousness." Now, let's begin our Bible Reading Program.
1: Second Samuel 12. And the Lord sent Nathan unto David, and he came unto him, and said unto him, "There were two men in one city, the one rich and the other poor. The rich man had exceeding many flocks and herds, but the poor man had nothing, save one little ewe lamb, which he had brought and nourished up, and it grew up together with him and with his children. It did eat of his own meat, and drank of his own cup, and lay in his bosom, and was unto him as a daughter. And there came a traveller unto the rich man, and he spared to take of his own flock and of his own herd, to dress for the wayfaring man that was come unto him, but took the poor man's lamb and dressed it for the man that was come to him. And David's anger was greatly kindled against the man, and he said to Nathan, As the Lord liveth, the man that hath done this thing shall surely die. And he shall restore the lamb fourfold, because he did this thing, and because he had no pity. And Nathan said to David, Thou art the man. Thus saith the Lord God of Israel, I anointed thee king over Israel, and I delivered thee out of the hand of Saul, and I gave thee thy master's house and thy master's wives into thy bosom, and I gave thee the house of Israel and of Judah, and if that had been too little, I would moreover have given unto thee such and such things. Wherefore hast thou despised the commandment of the Lord to do evil in his sight? Thou hast killed Uriah the Hittite with the sword, and taken his wife to be thy wife, and hast slain him with the sword of the children of Ammon. Now therefore the sword shall never depart from thine house, because thou hast despised me, and hast taken the wife of Uriah the Hittite to be thy wife. Thus saith the Lord, Behold, I will raise up evil against thee out of thine own house, and I will take thy wives before thine eyes, and give them unto thy neighbor, and he shall lie with thy wives in the sight of this son. For thou didst it secretly, but I will do this thing before all Israel, and before the sun. And David said unto Nathan, I have sinned against the Lord. And Nathan said unto David, The Lord also hath put away thy sin, thou shalt not die. Howbeit, because by this deed thou hast given great occasion to the enemies of the Lord to blaspheme, the child also that is born unto thee shall surely die. And Nathan departed unto his house, and the Lord struck the child that Uriah's wife bare unto David, and it was very sick. David therefore besought God for the child, and David fasted, and went in, and lay all night upon the earth. And the elders of the house arose, and went to him, to raise him up from the earth, but he would not, neither did he eat bread with them. And it came to pass on the seventh day that the child died. And the servants of David feared to tell him that the child was dead, for they said, Behold, while the child was yet alive, we spake unto him, and he would not hearken unto our voice. How will he then vex himself, if we tell him that the child is dead? But when David saw that his servants whispered, David perceived that the child was dead. Therefore David said unto his servants, Is the child dead? And they said, He is dead. Then David arose from the earth, and washed, and anointed himself, and changed his apparel, and came into the house of the Lord, and worshipped. Then he came to his own house, and when he required, they set bread before him, and he did eat. Then said his servants unto him, What thing is it that thou hast done? Thou didst fast and weep for the child while it was alive, but when the child was dead, thou didst rise and eat bread. And he said, While the child was yet alive, I fasted and wept, for I said, Who can tell whether God will be gracious to me, that the child may live? But now he is dead, wherefore should I fast? Can I bring him back again? I shall go to him, but he shall not return to me. And David comforted Bathsheba his wife, and went in unto her, and lay with her. And she bare a son, and he called his name Solomon, and the Lord loved him. And he sent by the hand of Nathan the prophet, and he called his name Jedidiah, because of the Lord. And Joab fought against Rabbah of the children of Ammon, and took the royal city. And Joab sent messengers to David, and said, I have fought against Rabbah, and have taken the city of waters. Now therefore gather the rest of the people together, and encamp against the city, and take it, lest I take the city, and it be called after my name. And David gathered all the people together, and went to Rabbah, and fought against it, and took it. And he took their king's crown from off his head, the weight whereof was a talent of gold, with the precious stones, and it was set on David's head. And he brought forth the spoil of the city in great abundance. And he brought forth the people that were therein, and put them under saws, and under harrows of iron, and under axes of iron, and made them pass through the bricklin. And thus he did unto all the cities of the children of Ammon. So David and all the people returned unto Jerusalem. 2 Samuel 13. And it came to pass after this, that Absalom the son of David had a fair sister, whose name was Tamar, and Amnon the son of David loved her. And Amnon was so vexed, that he fell sick for his sister Tamar, for she was a virgin, and Amnon thought it hard for him to do anything to her. But Amnon had a friend whose name was Jonadab, the son of Shimeah, David's brother, and Jonadab was a very subtle man. And he said unto him, Why art thou, being the king's son, lean from day to day? Wilt thou not tell me? And Amnon said unto him, I love Tamar, my brother Absalom's sister. And Jonadab said unto him, Lay thee down on thy bed, and make thyself sick. And when thy father cometh to see thee, say unto him, I pray thee, let my sister Tamar come, and give me meat, and dress the meat in my sight, that I may see it, and eat it at her hand. So Amnon lay down, and made himself sick. And when the king was come to see him, Amnon said unto the king, I pray thee, let Tamar my sister come, and make me a couple of cakes in my sight, that I may eat at her hand. Then David sent home to Tamar, saying, Go now to thy brother Amnon's house, and dress him meat. So Tamar went to her brother Amnon's house, and he was laid down. And she took flour, and kneaded it, and made cakes in his sight, and did bake the cakes. And she took a pan, and poured them out before him, but he refused to eat. And Amnon said, Have out all men from me. And they went out every man from him. And Amnon said unto Tamar, Bring the meat into the chamber, that I may eat of thine hand. And Tamar took the cakes which she had made, and brought them into the chamber to Amnon her brother. And when she had brought them unto him to eat, he took hold of her, and said unto her, Come, lie with me, my sister. And she answered him, Nay, my brother, do not force me, for no such thing ought to be done in Israel. Do not this folly. And I, whither shall I cause my shame to go? And as for thee, thou shalt be as one of the fools in Israel. Now therefore, I pray thee, speak unto the king, for he will not withhold me from thee. Howbeit he would not hearken unto her voice, but being stronger than she, forced her, and lay with her. Then Amnon hated her exceedingly, so that the hatred wherewith he hated her was greater than the love wherewith he had loved her. And Amnon said unto her, Arise, be gone. And she said unto him, There is no cause. This evil in sending me away is greater than the other that thou didst unto me. But he would not hearken unto her. Then he called his servant that ministered unto him, and said, Put now this woman out from me, and bolt the door after her. And she had a garment of divers colors upon her, for with such robes were the king's daughters that were virgins apparelled. Then his servant brought her out, and bolted the door after her. And Tamar put ashes on her head, and rent her garment of divers colors that was on her, and laid her hand on her head, and went on crying. And Absalom her brother said unto her, Hath Amnon thy brother been with thee? But hold now thy peace, my sister, he is thy brother. Regard not this thing. So Tamar remained desolate in her brother Absalom's house. But when King David heard of all these things, he was very wroth. And Absalom spake unto his brother Amnon neither good nor bad, for Absalom hated Amnon, because he had forced his sister Tamar. And it came to pass after 2 full years, that Absalom had sheep shearers in Baal-hazor, which is beside Ephraim, and Absalom invited all the king's sons. And Absalom came to the king and said, Behold now, thy servant hath sheep shearers. Let the king, I beseech thee, and his servants go with thy servant. And the king said to Absalom, Nay, my son, let us not all go now, lest we be chargeable unto thee. And he pressed him, howbeit he would not go, but blessed him. Then said Absalom, If not, I pray thee, let my brother Amnon go with us. And the king said unto him, Why should he go with thee? But Absalom pressed him, that he let Amnon and all the king's sons go with him. Now Absalom had commanded his servants, saying, Mark ye now when Amnon's heart is merry with wine. And when I say unto you, Smite Amnon, then kill him, fear not. Have I not commanded you? Be courageous and be valiant. And the servants of Absalom did unto Amnon as Absalom had commanded. Then all the king's sons arose, and every man gat him up upon his mule, and fled. And it came to pass, while they were in the way, that tidings came to David, saying, Absalom hath slain all the king's sons, and there is not one of them left. Then the king arose, and tore his garments, and lay on the earth, and all his servants stood by with their clothes rent. And Jonadab, the son of Shimeah, David's brother, answered and said, Let not my lord suppose that they have slain all the young men, the king's sons. For Amnon only is dead. For by the appointment of Absalom this hath been determined from the day that he forced his sister Tamar. Now therefore let not my lord the king take the thing to his heart, to think that all the king's sons are dead, for Amnon only is dead. But Absalom fled. And the young man that kept the watch lifted up his eyes, and looked, and behold, there came much people by the way of the hillside behind him. And Jonadab said unto the king, Behold, the king's sons come, as thy servant said, so it is. And it came to pass, as soon as he had made an end of speaking, that, behold, the king's sons came, and lifted up their voice, and wept, and the king also and all his servants wept very sore. But Absalom fled, and went to Talmai, the son of Ammihud, king of Geshur. And David mourned for his son every day. So Absalom fled, and went to Geshur, and was there 3 years. And the soul of King David longed to go forth unto Absalom, for he was comforted concerning Amnon, seeing he was dead.

2 Samuel 14. Now Joab the son of Zeruiah perceived that the king's heart was toward Absalom. And Joab sent to Tekoa, and fetched thence a wise woman, and said unto her, I pray thee, feign thyself to be a mourner, and put on now mourning apparel, and anoint not thyself with oil, but be as a woman that had a long time mourned for the dead. And come to the king, and speak on this manner unto him. So Joab put the words in her mouth. And when the woman of Tekoa spake unto the king, she fell on her face to the ground, and did obeisance, and said, Help, O king. And the king said unto her, What aileth thee? And she answered, I am indeed a widow woman, and mine husband is dead. And thy handmaid had two sons, and they strove together in the field, and there was none to part them, but the one smote the other, and slew him. And behold, the whole family is risen up against thine handmaid, and they said, Deliver him that smote his brother, that we may kill him, for the life of his brother whom he slew, and we will destroy the heir also. And so shall they quench my coal which is left, and shall not leave to my husband neither name nor remainder upon the earth. And the king said unto the woman, Go to thine house, and I will give charge concerning thee. And the woman of Tekoa said unto the king, My lord, O king, the iniquity be on me and on my father's house, and the king and his throne be guiltless. And the king said, Whosoever saith aught unto thee, bring him to me, and he shall not touch thee any more. Then said she, I pray thee, let the king remember the Lord thy God, that thou wouldst not suffer the revengers of blood to destroy any more, lest they destroy my son. And he said, As the Lord liveth, there shall not one hair of thy son fall to the earth. Then the woman said, Let thine handmaid, I pray thee, speak one word unto my lord the king. And he said, Say on. And the woman said, Wherefore then hast thou thought such a thing against the people of God? For the king doth speak this thing as one which is faulty, in that the king doth not fetch home again his banished. For we must needs die, and are as water spilt on the ground, which cannot be gathered up again. Neither doth God respect any person, yet doth he devise means that his banished be not expelled from him. Now therefore that I am come to speak of this thing unto my lord the king, it is because the people have made me afraid. And thy handmaid said, I will now speak unto the king. It may be that the king will perform the request of his handmaid. For the king will hear to deliver his handmaid out of the hand of the man that would destroy me and my son together out of the inheritance of God. Then thine handmaid said, The word of my lord the king shall now be comfortable, for as an angel of God, so is my lord the king to discern good and bad. Therefore the Lord thy God will be with thee. Then the king answered and said unto the woman, Hide not from me, I pray thee, the thing that I shall ask thee. And the woman said, Let my lord the king now speak. And the king said, Is not the hand of Joab with thee in all this? And the woman answered and said, As thy soul liveth, my lord the king, none can turn to the right hand nor to the left from aught that my lord the king hath spoken. For thy servant Joab he bade me, and he put all these words in the mouth of thine handmaid. To fetch about this form of speech hath thy servant Joab done this thing. And my lord is wise, according to the wisdom of an angel of God, to know all things that are in the earth. And the king said unto Joab, Behold now, I have done this thing. Go therefore, bring the young man Absalom again. And Joab fell to the ground on his face, and bowed himself, and thanked the king. And Joab said, Today thy servant knoweth that I have found grace in thy sight, my lord, O king, in that the king hath fulfilled the request of his servant. So Joab arose and went to Geshur, and brought Absalom to Jerusalem. And the king said, Let him turn to his own house, and let him not see my face. So Absalom returned to his own house, and saw not the king's face. But in all Israel there was none to be so much praised.

but he would not come to him, and when he sent again the second time, he would not come. Therefore he said unto his servants, See, Joab's field is near mine, and he hath barley there. Go and set it on fire. And Absalom's servants set the field on fire. Then Joab arose and came to Absalom unto his house, and said unto him, Wherefore have thy servants set my field on fire? And Absalom answered Joab, Behold, I sent unto thee, saying, Come hither, that I may send thee to the king to say, Wherefore am I come from Geshur? It had been good for me to have been still there now. Therefore let me see the king's face, and if there be any iniquity in me, let him kill me. So Joab came to the king and told him, and when he had called for Absalom, he came to the king, and bowed himself on his face to the ground before the king. And the king kissed Absalom. 2 Samuel 15. And it came to pass after this, that Absalom prepared him chariots and horses and 50 men to run before him. And Absalom rose up early and stood beside the way of the gate. And it was so that when any man that had a controversy came to the king for judgment, then Absalom called unto him and said, Of what city art thou? And he said, Thy servant is of one of the tribes of Israel. And Absalom said unto him, See, thy matters are good and right, but there is no man deputed of the king to hear thee. Absalom said moreover, O that I were made judge in the land, that every man which hath any suit or cause might come unto me, and I would do him justice. And it was so that when any man came nigh unto him to do him obeisance, he put forth his hand, and took him, and kissed him. And on this manner did Absalom to all Israel that came to the king for judgment. So Absalom stole the hearts of the men of Israel. And it came to pass after 40 years that Absalom said unto the king, I pray thee, let me go and pay my vow, which I have vowed unto the Lord in Hebron. For thy servant vowed a vow while I abode at Geshur in Syria, saying, If the Lord shall bring me again indeed to Jerusalem, then I will serve the Lord. And the king said unto him, Go in peace. So he arose and went to Hebron. But Absalom sent spies throughout all the tribes of Israel, saying, As soon as he hear the sound of the trumpet, then he shall say, Absalom reigneth in Hebron. And with Absalom went 200 men out of Jerusalem that were called. And they went in their simplicity, and they knew not anything. And Absalom sent for Ahithophel the Gilonite, David's counselor, from his city, even from Gilo, while he offered sacrifices. And the conspiracy was strong, for the people increased continually with Absalom. And there came a messenger to David, saying, The hearts of the men of Israel are after Absalom. And David said unto all his servants that were with him at Jerusalem, Arise, and let us flee, for we shall not else escape from Absalom. Make speed to depart, lest he overtake us suddenly, and bring evil upon us, and smite the city with the edge of the sword. And the king's servants said unto the king, Behold, thy servants are ready to do whatsoever my lord the king shall appoint. And the king went forth, and all his household after him, and the king left 10 women which were concubines to keep the house. And the king went forth, and all the people after him, and tarried in a place that was far off. And all his servants passed on beside him, and all the Cherethites, and all the Pelethites, and all the Gittites, 600 men which came after him from Gath, passed on before the king. Then said the king to Ittai the Gittite, Wherefore goest thou also with us? Return to thy place, and abide with the king, for thou art a stranger, and also an exile. Whereas thou camest but yesterday, should I this day make thee go up and down with us? Seeing I go whither I may, return thou, and take back thy brethren. Mercy and truth be with thee. And Ittai answered the king and said, As the Lord liveth, and as my lord the king liveth, surely in what place my lord the king shall be, whether in death or life, even there also will thy servant be. And David said unto Ittai, Go and pass over. And Ittai the Gittite passed over, and all his men, and all the little ones that were with him. And all the country wept with a loud voice, and all the people passed over. The king also passed over the brook Kidron, and all the people passed over toward the way of the wilderness. And lo, Zadok also and all the Levites were with him, bearing the ark of the covenant of God. And they set down the

Ark of God, and Abiathar went up until all the people had done passing out of the city. And the king said unto Zadok, Carry back the Ark of God into the city. If I shall find favor in the eyes of the Lord, he will bring me again and shew me both it and his habitation. But if he thus say, I have no delight in thee, behold, here am I, let him do to me as seemeth good unto him. The king also said unto Zadok the priest, Art thou not a seer? Return to the city in peace, and your two sons with you, Ahimaaz thy son, and Jonathan the son of Abiathar. See, I will tarry in the plain of the wilderness until there come word from you to certify me. Zadok therefore and Abiathar carried the ark of God again to Jerusalem, and they tarried there. And David went up by the ascent of Mount Olivet, and wept as he went up, and had his head covered, and he went barefoot. And all the people that was with him covered every man his head, and they went up, weeping as they went up. And one told David, saying, Ahithophel is among the conspirators with Absalom. And David said, O Lord, I pray thee, turn the counsel of Ahithophel into foolishness. And it came to pass that when David was come to the top of the mount where he worshipped God, behold, Hushai the Archite came to meet him with his coat rent, and earth upon his head. Unto whom David said, If thou passest on with me, then thou shalt be a burden unto me. But if thou return to the city, and say unto Absalom, I will be thy servant, O king, as I have been thy father's servant hitherto, so will I now also be thy servant, then mayest thou for me defeat the counsel of Ahithophel. And hast thou not there with thee Zadok and Abiathar the priests? Therefore it shall be, that what things soever thou shalt hear out of the king's house, thou shalt tell it to Zadok and Abiathar the priests. Behold, they have there with them their two sons, Ahimaaz, Zadok's son, and Jonathan, Abiathar's son. And by them ye shall send unto me everything that ye can hear. So Hushai, David's friend, came into the city, and Absalom came into Jerusalem.

2 Samuel 16. And when David was a little past the top of the hill, behold, Ziba, the servant of Mephibosheth, met him with a couple of asses saddled, and upon them 200 loaves of bread, and 100 bunches of raisins, and 100 of summer fruits, and a bottle of wine. And the king said unto Ziba, What meanest thou by these? And Ziba said, The asses be for the king's household to ride on, and the bread and summer fruit for the young men to eat, and the wine that such as be faint in the wilderness may drink. And the king said, And where is thy master's son? And Ziba said unto the king, Behold, he abideth at Jerusalem. For he said, Today shall the house of Israel restore me the kingdom of my father. Then said the king to Ziba, Behold, thine are all that pertained unto Mephibosheth. And Ziba said, I humbly beseech thee that I may find grace in thy sight, my lord, O king. And when David came to Bahurim, behold, thence came out a man of the family of the house of Saul, whose name was Shimei, the son of Gera. He came forth and cursed still as he came. And he cast stones at David and at all the servants of King David, and all the people and all the mighty men were on his right hand and on his left. And thus said Shimei when he cursed, come out, thou bloody man, and thou man of Belial. The Lord hath returned upon thee all the blood of the house of Saul, in whose stead thou hast reigned. And the Lord hath delivered the kingdom into the hand of Absalom thy son. And behold, thou art taken in thy mischief, because thou art a bloody man. Then said Abishai the son of Zeruiah unto the king, Why should this dead dog curse my lord the king? Let me go over, I pray thee, and take off his head. And the king said, What have I to do with you, ye sons of Zeruiah? So let him curse, because the Lord hath said unto him, Curse David. Who shall then say, Wherefore hast thou done so? And David said unto Abishai and to all his servants, Behold, my son which came forth of my bowels seeketh my life. How much more now may this Benjamite do it? Let him alone, and let him curse, for the Lord hath bidden him. It may be that the Lord will look on mine affliction, and that the Lord will requite me good for his cursing this day. And as David and his men went by the way, Shimei went along on the hillside over against him, and cursed as he went, and threw stones at him, and cast dust. And the king and all his people that were with him came weary and refreshed themselves there. And Absalom and all the people, the men of Israel, came to Jerusalem, and Ahithophel with him. And it came to pass, when Hushai the Archite, David's friend, was come unto Absalom, that Hushai said unto Absalom, God save the king! God save the king! And Absalom said to Hushai, Is this thy kindness to thy friend? Why wentest thou not with thy friend? And Hushai said unto Absalom, Nay, but whom the Lord and this people and all the men of Israel choose, his will I be, and with him will I abide. And again, whom should I serve? Should I not serve in the presence of his son? As I have served in thy father's presence, so will I be in thy presence. Then said Absalom to Ahithophel, Give counsel among you what we shall do. And Ahithophel said unto Absalom, Go in unto thy father's concubines, which he hath left to keep the house, and all Israel shall hear that thou art abhorred of thy father. Then shall the hands of all that are with thee be strong. So they spread Absalom a tent upon the top of the house, and Absalom went in unto his father's concubines in the sight of all Israel. And the counsel of Ahithophel, which he counseled in those days, was as if a man had inquired at the oracle of God. So was all the counsel of Ahithophel, both with David and with Absalom.

2 Samuel 17. Moreover, Ahithophel said unto Absalom, Let me now choose out 12,000 men, and I will arise and pursue after David this night. And I will come upon him while he is weary and weak-handed, and will make him afraid, and all the people that are with him shall flee, and I will smite the king only. And I will bring back all the people unto thee, the man whom thou seekest is as if all returned, so all the people shall be in peace. And the saying pleased Absalom well, and all the elders of Israel. Then said Absalom, Call now Hushai the Archite also, and let us hear likewise what he saith. And when Hushai was come to Absalom, Absalom spake unto him, saying, Ahithophel had spoken after this manner. Shall we do after his saying? If not, speak thou. And Hushai said unto Absalom, The counsel that Ahithophel hath given is not good at this time. For, said Hushai, thou knowest thy father and his men, that they be mighty men. And they be chafed in their minds as a bear robbed of her whelps in the field. And thy father is a man of war, and will not lodge with the people. Behold, he is hid now in some pit or in some other place. And it will come to pass, when some of them be overthrown at the first, that whosoever heareth it will say, There is a slaughter among the people that follow Absalom. And he also that is valiant, whose heart is as the heart of a lion, shall utterly melt. For all Israel knoweth that thy father is a mighty man, and they which be with him are valiant men. Therefore I counsel that all Israel be generally gathered unto thee, from Dan even to Beersheba, as the sand that is by the sea for multitude, and that thou go to battle in thine own person. So shall we come upon him in some place where he shall be found, and we will light upon him as the dew falleth on the ground. And of him and all the men that are with him, there shall not be left so much as one. Moreover, if he be gotten into a city, then shall all Israel bring ropes to that city, and we will draw it into the river, until there be not one small stone found there. And Absalom and all the men of Israel said, The counsel of Hushai the Archite is better than the counsel of Ahithophel. For the Lord had appointed to defeat the good counsel of Ahithophel, to the intent that the Lord might bring evil upon Absalom. Then said Hushai unto Zadok and unto Abiathar the priests, Thus and thus did Ahithophel counsel Absalom and the elders of Israel, and thus have I counseled. Now therefore send quickly and tell David, saying, Lodge not this night in the plains of the wilderness, but speedily pass over, lest the king be swallowed up, and all the people that are with him. Now Jonathan and Ahimaaz stayed by Enrogel, for they might not be seen to come into the city. And a wench went and told them, and they went and told King David. Nevertheless a lad saw them, and told Absalom. But they went both of them away quickly, and came to a man's house in Bahurim, which had a well in his court, whither they went down. And the woman took and spread a covering over the well's mouth, and spread ground corn thereon, and the thing was not known. And when Absalom's servants came to the woman to the house, they said, Where is Ahimaaz and Jonathan? And the woman said unto them, They be gone over the brook of water. And when they had sought and could not find them, they returned to Jerusalem. And it came to pass, after they were departed, that they came up out of the well, and went and told King David, and said unto David, Arise and pass quickly over the water, for thus hath Ahithophel counseled against you. Then David arose, and all the people that were with him, and they passed over Jordan. By the morning light there lacked not one of them that was not gone over Jordan. And when Ahithophel saw that his counsel was not followed, he saddled his ass and arose, and gat him home to his house to his city, and put his household in order, and hanged himself, and died, and was buried in the sepulchre of his father. Then David came to Mahanaim, and Absalom passed over Jordan, he and all the men of Israel with him. And Absalom made Amasa captain of the host instead of Joab, which Amasa was a man's son, whose name was Ithra, an Israelite, that went into Abigail, the daughter of Nahash, sister to Zeruiah, Joab's mother. So Israel and Absalom pitched in the land of Gilead. And it came to pass, when David was come to Mahanaim, that Shobi, the son of Nahash of Rabbah, of the children of Ammon, and Machir, the son of Amiel of Lodabar, and Barzillai, the Gileadite of Rogelim, brought beds

and basins and earthen vessels, and wheat and barley and flour, and parched corn and beans and lentils and parched pulse, and honey and butter and sheep, and cheese of kine for David and for the people that were with him to eat. For they said, "The people is hungry and weary and thirsty in the wilderness."

0: 2 Samuel 18. And David numbered the people that were with him, and set captains of thousands and captains of hundreds over them. And David sent forth a third part of the people under the hand of Joab, and a third part of the hand of Abishai, the son of Zeruiah, Joab's brother, and a third part under the hand of Ittai the Gittite. And the king said unto the people, I will surely go forth with you myself also. But the people answered, Thou shalt not go forth, for if we flee away, they will not care for us, neither if half of us die will they care for us. But now thou art worth 10,000 of us. Therefore now it is better that thou succor us out of the city. And the king said unto them, What seemeth you best I will do. And the king stood by the gate side, and all the people came out by hundreds and by thousands. And the king commanded Joab and Abishai and Ittai, saying, Deal gently for my sake with the young man, even with Absalom. And all the people heard when the king gave all the captains charge concerning Absalom. So the people went into the field against Israel, and the battle was in the wood of Ephraim, where the people of Israel were slain before the servants of David, and there was a great slaughter that day of 20,000 men. For the battle was there scattered over the face of all the country, and the wood devoured more people that day than the sword devoured. And Absalom met the servants of David, and Absalom rode upon a mule, and the mule went under the thick boughs of a great oak, and his head caught hold of the oak, and he was taken up between the heaven and the earth, and the mule that was under him went away. And a certain man saw it, and told Joab, and said, Behold, I saw Absalom hanged in an oak. And Joab said unto the man that told him, And behold, thou sawest him, and why didst thou not smite him there to the ground? And I would have given thee 10 shekels of silver and a girdle. And the man said unto Joab, Though I should receive 1,000 shekels of silver in mine hand, yet would I not put forth mine hand against the king's son. For in our hearing the king charged thee and Abishai and Ittai, saying, Beware that none touch the young man Absalom. Otherwise I should have wrought falsehood against mine own life, for there is no matter hid from the king, and thou thyself wouldst have set thyself against me. Then said Joab, I may not tarry thus with thee. And he took 3 darts in his hand, and thrust them through the heart of Absalom, while he was yet alive in the midst of the oak. And 10 young men that bare Joab's armor compassed about, and smote Absalom, and slew him. And Joab blew the trumpet, and the people returned from pursuing after Israel, for Joab held back the people. And they took Absalom, and cast him into a great pit in the wood, and laid a very great heap of stones upon him, and all Israel fled every one to his tent. Now Absalom in his lifetime had taken and reared up for himself a pillar, which is in the king's dale. For he said, I have no son to keep my name in remembrance. And he called the pillar after his own name, and it is called unto this day Absalom's place. Then said Ahimaaz the son of Zadok, Let me now run and bear the king tidings, how that the Lord hath avenged him of his enemies. And Joab said unto him, Thou shalt not bear tidings this day, but thou shalt bear tidings another day. But this day thou shalt bear no tidings, because the king's son is dead. Then said Joab to Cushi, Go tell the king what thou hast seen. And Cushi bowed himself unto Joab and ran. Then said Ahimaaz the son of Zadok again to Joab, But howsoever, let me, I pray thee, also run after Cushi. And Joab said, Wherefore wilt thou run, my son, seeing that thou hast no tidings ready? But howsoever, said he, let me run. And he said unto him, Run. Then Ahimaaz ran by the way of the plain, and overran Cushi. And David sat between the 2 gates, and the watchman went up to the roof over the gate unto the wall, and lifted up his eyes, and looked, and behold, a man running alone. And the watchman cried and told the king. And the king said, If he be alone, there is tidings in his mouth. And he came apace and drew near. And the watchman saw another man running, and the watchman called unto the porter and said, Behold, another man running alone. And the king said, He also bringeth tidings. And the watchman said, Methinketh the running of the foremost is like the running of Ahimaaz the son of Zadok. And the king said, He is a good man, and cometh with good things. And Ahimaaz called and said unto the king, All is well. And he fell down to the earth upon his face before the king, and said, Blessed be the Lord thy God, which hath delivered up the men that lifted up their hand against the Lord my king. And the king said, Is the young man Absalom safe? And Ahimaaz answered, When Joab sent the king's servant and me thy servant, I saw a great tumult, but I knew not what it was. And the king said unto him, Turn aside and stand here. And he turned aside and stood still. And behold, Cushi came. And Cushi said, Tidings, my lord the king, for the Lord hath avenged thee this day of all them that rose up against thee. And the king said unto Cushi, Is the young man Absalom safe? And Cushi answered, The enemies of my lord the king, and all that rise against thee to do thee hurt, be as that young man is. And the king was much moved, and went up to the chamber over the gate, and wept. And as he went, thus he said, O my son Absalom, my son Absalom, would God I had died for thee, O Absalom, my son, my son. 2 Samuel 19. And it was told Joab, Behold, the king weepeth and mourneth for Absalom. And the victory that day was turned into mourning unto all the people, for the people heard say that day how the king was grieved for his son. And the people gat them by stealth that day into the city, as people being ashamed steal away when they flee in battle. But the king covered his face, and the king cried with a loud voice, O my son Absalom, O Absalom, my son, my son. And Joab came into the house to the king, and said, Thou hast shamed this day the faces of all thy servants, which this day have saved thy life, and the lives of thy sons and of thy daughters, and the lives of thy wives, and the lives of thy concubines, in that thou lovest thine enemies and hatest thy friends. For thou hast declared this day that thou regardest neither princes nor servants. For this day I perceive that if Absalom had lived, and all we had died this day, then it had pleased thee well. Now therefore arise, go forth and speak comfortably unto thy servants. For I swear by the Lord, if thou go not forth, there will tarry not one with thee this night. And that will be worse unto thee than all the evil that befell thee from thy youth until now. Then the king arose and sat in the gate, and they told unto all the people, saying, Behold, the king doth sit in the gate. And all the people came before the king, for Israel had fled every man to his tent. And all the people were at strife throughout all the tribes of Israel, saying, The king saved us out of the hands of our enemies, and he delivered us out of the hands of the Philistines, and now he is fled out of the land for Absalom. And Absalom, whom we anointed over us, is dead in battle. Now therefore, why speak ye not a word of bringing the king back? And King David sent to Zadok and to Abiathar the priest, saying, Speak unto the elders of Judah, saying, Why are ye the last to bring the king back to his house, seeing the speech of all Israel is come to the king, even to his house? Ye are my brethren, ye are my bones and my flesh. Wherefore then are ye the last to bring back the king? And say ye to Amasa, Art thou not of my bone and of my flesh? God do so to me, and more also, if thou be not captain of the host before me continually in the room of Joab. And he bowed the heart of all the men of Judah, even as the heart of one man, so that they sent this word unto the king, Return thou and all thy servants. So the king returned and came to Jordan, and Judah came to Gilgal to go to meet the king, and to conduct the king over Jordan. And Shimei the son of Gera, a Benjamite, which was of Bahurim, hasted and came down with the men of Judah to meet King David. And there were 1,000 men of Benjamin with him, and Ziba, the servant of the house of Saul, and his 15 sons and his 20 servants with him, and they went over Jordan before the king. And there went over a ferry boat to carry over the king's household, and to do what he thought good. And Shimei, the son of Gera, fell down before the king as he was come over Jordan, and said unto the king, Let not my lord impute iniquity unto me, neither do thou remember that which thy servant did perversely the day that my lord the king went out of Jerusalem, that the king should take it to his heart. For thy servant doth know that I have sinned. Therefore, behold, I am come this first day of all the house of Joseph to go down to meet my lord the king. But Abishai, the son of Zeruiah, answered and said, Shall not Shimei be put to death for this, because he cursed the Lord's anointed? And David said, What have I to do with you, ye sons of Zeruiah, that ye should this day be adversaries unto me? Shall there any man be put to death this day in Israel? For do not I know that I am this day king over Israel? Therefore the king said unto Shimei, Thou shalt not die. And the king sware unto him. And Mephibosheth, the son of Saul, came down to meet the king, and had neither dressed his feet, nor trimmed his beard, nor washed his clothes, from the day the king departed until the day he came again in peace. And it came to pass, when he was come to Jerusalem to meet the king, that the king said unto him, Wherefore wentest thou not with me, Mephibosheth? And he answered, My lord, O king, my servant deceived me. For thy servant said, I will saddle me an ass, that I may ride thereon, and go to the king, because thy servant is lame. And he hath slandered thy servant unto my lord the king. But my lord the king is an angel of God. Do therefore what is good in thine eyes. For all of my father's house were but dead men before my lord the king. Yet didst thou set thy servant among them that did eat at thine own table. What right therefore have I yet to cry any more unto the king? And the king said unto him, Why speakest thou any more of thy matters? I have said, Thou and Ziba divide the land. And Mephibosheth said unto the king, Yea, let him take all, forasmuch as my lord the king is come again in peace unto his own house. And Barzillai the Gileadite came down from Rogalim, and went over Jordan with the king to conduct him over Jordan. Now Barzillai was a very aged man, even 80 years old. And he had provided the king of sustenance when he lay at Mahanaim, for he was a very great man. And the king said unto Barzillai, Come thou over with me, and I will feed thee with me in Jerusalem. And Barzillai said unto the king, How long have I to live, that I should go up with the king unto Jerusalem? I am this day 80 years old, and can I discern between good and evil? Can thy servant taste what I eat or what I drink? Can I hear any more the voice of singing men and singing women? Wherefore then should thy servant be yet a burden unto my lord the king? Thy servant will go a little way over Jordan with the king, and why should the king recompense it me with such a reward? Let thy servant, I pray thee, turn back again, that I may die in mine own city, and be buried by the grave of my father and of my mother. But behold thy servant Chimham, let him go over with my lord the king, and do to him what shall seem good unto thee. And the king answered, Chimham shall go over with me, and I will do to him that which seems good unto thee. And whatsoever thou shalt require of me, that will I do for thee. And all the people went over Jordan, and when the king was come over, the king kissed Barzillai and blessed him, and he returned unto his own place. Then the king went on to Gilgal, and Chimham went on with him, and all the people of Judah conducted the king, and also half the people of Israel. And behold, all the men of Israel came to the king, and said unto the king, Why have our brethren, the men of Judah, stolen thee away, and have brought the king and his household, and all David's men with him, over Jordan? And all the men of Judah answered the men of Israel, Because the king is near of kin to us. Wherefore then be ye angry for this matter? Have we eaten at all of the king's cost, or hath he given us any gift? And all the men of Israel answered the men of Judah, and said, We have 10 parts in the king, and we also have more right in David than ye. Why then did he despise us, that our advice should not be first had in bringing back our king? And the words of the men of Judah were fiercer than the words of the men of Israel.
1: 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The nature of this program is to take a look at the hymns that have been written to glorify God.
2: Hello, everyone. This is Bob Grandy, and I'll be speaking about our next hymn on Scripture and Song, titled, O Come, My Soul, Bless Thou the Lord. As we will see, this hymn is based on several verses selected from Psalm 103. Let's take a look at the lyrics of the first stanza. O come, my soul, bless thou the Lord thy Maker, and all within me bless his holy name. Bless thou the Lord, forget not all his mercies, his pardoning grace and saving love proclaim. Now compare those lyrics written by the hymn's author to those written by God in Psalm 103, verses 1 to 3. A Psalm of David. Bless Jehovah, O my soul, and all that is within me. Bless his holy name. Bless Jehovah, O my soul, and forget not all his benefits, who forgiveth all thine iniquities, who healeth all thy diseases. We know from the Bible that God elected David and all of God's other chosen people before Christ paid for all of his people's sins at the foundation of the world in eternity past. In Psalm 103, David is speaking on behalf of all of God's elect because only God's elect have living souls. Only God's elect are even qualified and able to truly thank God for his pardoning grace and saving love, for forgiving all of their sins. Here is the chorus that is sung after each stanza. Bless him forever, wondrous in might. Bless him, his servants, that in his will delight. And here is the Bible verse that I believe the chorus is based on, Psalm 103, verse 21. Bless ye Jehovah, all ye his hosts, ye ministers of his that do his pleasure. In the chorus, we see God's servants delighting in his will. It's possible that the hymn writer was given this idea after reading how David, under the inspiration of the Holy Spirit, wrote about God's hosts and ministers that do God's pleasure, which would be another way of saying that they obey God's will. Here are the lyrics we will sing in the second stanza. His love is like a father's to his children, tender and kind to all who fear his name. For well he knows our weakness and our frailty. He knows that we are dust. He knows our frame. It's easy to see that the second stanza was taken from Psalm 103, verses 13 and 14. Like as a father pitieth his children, so Jehovah pitieth them that fear him, for he knoweth our frame. He remembereth that we are dust. The word pitieth is a Hebrew word with the Strong's number 7355. It's found 47 times in the Old Testament and translated as mercy 32 times and compassion 8 times. Another example of how God pitied or had mercy and compassion on all of his elect before the door to salvation was shut on May 21, 2011, is found in the parable of the prodigal son. We read in Luke 15, verses 21 to 24, And the son said unto him, Father, I have sinned against heaven and in thy sight, and am no more worthy to be called thy son. But the father said to his servants, Bring forth the best robe, and put it on him, and put a ring on his hand, and shoes on his feet. And bring hither the fatted calf, and kill it, and let us eat, and be merry. For this my son was dead, and is alive again. He was lost, and is found. And they began to be merry. The third stanza is sung using these beautiful lyrics. We fade and die like flowers that grow in beauty, like tender grass that soon will disappear. But evermore the love of God is changeless, still shown to those who look to him in fear. I think the writer of the third stanza did a good job describing the truth found in God's beautiful, eternal lyrics in Psalm 103, verses 15 to 17. As for man, his days are as grass. As a flower of the field, so he flourisheth. For the wind passeth over it, and it is gone, and the place thereof shall know it no more. But the mercy of Jehovah is from everlasting to everlasting, upon them that fear him, and his righteousness unto children's children. And we will sing the fourth and final stanza, which has these lyrics. High in the heavens his throne is fixed forever. His kingdom rules o'er all from pole to pole. Bless ye the Lord through all his wide dominion. Bless his most holy name, O thou my soul. We can quickly see that Psalm 103, verse 19, provided the hymn writer with the foundation to write stanza 4. We read in that verse, "Jehovah hath prepared his throne in the heavens, and his kingdom ruleth over all." And in Psalm 103, verse 22, "Bless Jehovah, all his works in all places of his dominion. Bless Jehovah, O my soul." The Bible teaches that God had allowed Satan to rule over this world ever since Adam and Eve obeyed Satan and sinned in the Garden of Eden a little over 13,000 years ago. Satan was also given permission by God to rule over all churches and congregations at the time the church age came to an end due to its apostasy. This occurred in the year 1988, according to God's perfect timetable. Christ abandoned all churches on May 21, 1988, and then officially began to pour out his cup of wrath on them on September 7, 1994. When God's spiritual wrath on the whole world began on May 21, 2011, Jesus Christ deposed Satan from all rule and authority. On that day, Jesus became King of Kings and Lord of Lords, reigning from his judgment throne mentioned in the fourth stanza. There is much evidence in the Bible that Christ will pour out his spiritual judgment on the world until sometime in the year 2033. As a result, this could be the year that Jesus will destroy this earth and universe. After that, he will reign over the new heavens and a new earth, as we read in Isaiah 65, verse 17, "For behold, I create new heavens and a new earth, and the former shall not be remembered, nor come into mind." And now let's listen to the hymn, "O Come My Soul, Bless Thou the Lord."

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how firm a foundation, you saints of the Lord, is laid for your faith in his excellent word. What more can he say than to you he hath said? To you who for refuge to Jesus have fled.

because he has dealt kindly with me before, he has dealt kindly.

spiritual judgment began May 21, 2011. Living in the Day of Judgment, Track Series, Number 1. May 21, 2011 was the most publicized date for the Day of Judgment that the world has ever seen. It was publicized on billboards, advertised on buses. The message was seen on cars, bumper stickers, T-shirts, literature, magazines, and newspapers. The news media all over the world also trumpeted the warning message of the gospel that that date would be Judgment Day. Much of the world was, in a sense, holding its collective breath in anticipation of the final judgment of God. And yet, seemingly, nothing happened. Things did not transpire as thought. There was no worldwide earthquake and awful circumstances that accompanied the date of May 21, 2011. Instead, that day came and went like any other day. Nothing outwardly visible happened at all. Many in the world, quite relieved, ridiculed the whole idea and said, "We told you it was all foolishness." And they were not alone. Those in the churches likewise rejoiced, "We told you no one can know the day or the hour." However, what the world and the church failed to take into account was God's propensity toward bringing spiritual judgments to pass. A spiritual judgment, like anything spiritual, cannot be seen. By definition, something spiritual is invisible to the human eye. For example, the Bible declares that God is spirit. In John 4:24, we read, "God is a spirit, and they that worship him must worship him in spirit and in truth." The Bible tells us that God is a spiritual being. But since the world cannot see him, and since the world cannot touch him, and since it cannot detect him with its senses, therefore, according to the world's reasoning, God does not exist. Spiritual things are simply non-existent to the world. But of course, God does exist. Despite the fact that he cannot be seen with a natural eye, he is still very real. God's people understand this. We also understand that the Bible is a spiritual book. It is God's book, and since he is spirit, we're not surprised at all that the Bible is full of spiritual truth. God's people believe through the eyes of faith, which makes spiritual or invisible things visible to the believer. Hebrews chapter 11, verse 1. "Now faith is the substance of things hoped for, the evidence of things not seen." Since much of the world denies God exists because they cannot see him, we're not surprised that the idea of an invisible or spiritual judgment of God is ridiculous to them. And yet, as believers of the Bible, we really aren't interested or concerned at all with what the world finds ridiculous or foolish. Our very gospel, our very book, the Bible, our very Savior, Jesus Christ, is thought foolish by the world, proving beyond doubt to the child of God that the world is extremely blind and ignorant concerning spiritual things. We don't take our leading or direction from the world in spiritual matters whatsoever. The world's opinion of us and our beliefs is of absolutely no importance to the child of God. No, as a child of God, our only concern is what does the Bible say? Well, let's ask that question. What does the Bible say about the idea of a spiritual judgment day? Is it possible? Is there any biblical precedent for this kind of an idea? Well, in order to answer these questions, we have to search the Bible for answers, and as we do so, it so happens that we will find quite a good deal of information concerning this very point. Let's begin our search in the book of Genesis. Soon after creating Adam, God gave a very stern warning concerning one of the trees found in the Garden of Eden. In Genesis chapter 2, verses 16 and 17, we read, "And the Lord God commanded the man, saying, Of every tree of the garden thou mayest freely eat, but
of the tree of the knowledge of good and evil, thou shalt not eat of it. For in the day that thou eatest thereof, thou shalt surely die. Now, a great many people, even many not all that familiar with the Bible, no doubt, have heard of this first and only law given to newly created man. God clearly told man not to eat of the fruit of that one particular tree. And God also told man that in the day he ate of that tree, he would surely die. It was a very direct, unequivocal statement. And certainly, if you or I had been present at that time and had heard this statement coming from God, we would have understood perfectly. Eat of that tree and you die. And of course, we all know what happened. The sad, tragic history of the world testifies to the fact that Adam and Eve disobeyed God. They soon ate of the tree that God told them not to eat from. In Genesis chapter 3, verses 3 through 6, we read, "But of the fruit of the tree which is in the midst of the garden, God hath said, Ye shall not eat of it, neither shall ye touch it, lest ye die. And the serpent said unto the woman, Ye shall not surely die. For God doth know that in the day ye eat thereof, then your eyes shall be opened, and ye shall be as gods, knowing good and evil. And when the woman saw that the tree was good for food, and that it was pleasant to the eyes, and a tree to be desired to make one wise, she took of the fruit thereof, and did eat, and gave also unto her husband with her, and he did eat." Adam and Eve transgressed the only law God had given to them. They ate the fruit of the forbidden tree, and yet they did not die in that day. If you were to read the entire historical account found in Genesis chapter 3, you will not find Adam nor his wife Eve falling over and dying after eating from the fruit of that tree. As a matter of fact, the Bible records Eve giving birth, having one of her children killed, Abel, and then giving birth to more children, all after eating the fruit of the forbidden tree. The Bible also records Adam living for hundreds of years thereafter. Adam didn't die until he was 930 years of age. Genesis chapter 5, verses 3 and 4 read, "And Adam lived 130 years and begat a son, and called his name Seth. And the days of Adam, after he had begotten Seth, were 800 years. But how's it possible for Adam to have lived for hundreds of years after eating of the fruit of that tree? Is it possible that God was wrong somehow? We dare not think that he, God, lied. No, neither of these things is an option. God is never wrong, and it is impossible for him to lie. How then can we explain it? Well, the answer comes once we look at the Bible with a view towards spiritual understanding, and that is, we have to consider the possibility that God did bring death in mankind on the very day he said he would, but that the death man died that day was not physical, but rather a spiritual death. Ephesians chapter 2, verse 1, "And you hath he quickened, who were dead in trespasses and sins." Colossians 2, verse 13, "And you, being dead in your sins and the uncircumcision of your flesh, hath he quickened together with him, having forgiven you all trespasses." Through these verses, we learn that man died in his sins. The Bible reveals that mankind died in his soul existence. Before they fell into sin, man was alive in both body and soul. He had communion with God. An intimate relationship existed between God and mankind. But once man sinned, that spiritual connection between God and man was broken. He died that very day in his soul. And that's why when God saved people during the day of salvation, that it was necessary that they become born again in their soul. Salvation was the regeneration of the sinner's dead soul. The important point for our study is that God simply said, "In the day you eat thereof, you will die."
God said this without specifying what type of death man would die. He didn't reveal in advance that he meant death in soul and not death in the physical body. Therefore, we see that the first major judgment recorded in the Bible was actually a spiritual judgment. It was spiritual because no one could have seen Adam and Eve's soul die that day. In fact, Satan could have claimed he was right and have said, "See, I told you you wouldn't die. Look, nothing happened to you. You're still very much physically alive." And any outward observers would have agreed with him. Yes, indeed, nothing happened as God had said, and yet that idea would have been completely wrong. Something did happen. Something very real and something very grievous did occur, albeit in the spiritual realm. God's wrath fell upon them, and they died in their soul existence. All right, some may say, we'll allow the idea that God did bring a spiritual judgment upon Adam and Eve, but that doesn't mean that May 21, 2011 was a spiritual judgment. Yes, that's true, but at this time we're not trying to prove May 21, 2011 was the beginning of Judgment Day. The question before us right now is it possible that God could bring the world's final day of judgment to pass in a spiritual way? And once we establish the answer to this question, we can then move on to discuss the good deal of outstanding biblical evidence that continues to point to May 21, 2011 as Judgment Day. For now, though, let's turn again to the Bible and see if we can discover anything further regarding spiritual judgments. The Bible often refers to God's wrath using the figure of a cup. Psalm 11, verse 6 reads, "Upon the wicked he shall rain snares, fire and brimstone, and an horrible tempest. This shall be the portion of their cup." Now notice that along with fire and brimstone, God intends to rain down snares upon the wicked. Perhaps you can envision literal fire and brimstone falling down upon unsaved mankind in the awful day of judgment. But snares? Snares are traps. Does anyone really believe that traps or cages are going to fall down from the sky all over the earth? Of course not. God added this word snares in order to assist us in understanding that the cup of wrath given to all the unsaved people of the world will be a spiritual cup. It's not literal, but spiritual judgment. And this is why the Bible also says the whole world will be snared at the time of the end. Luke 21, verses 34 and 35. "And take heed to yourselves, lest at any time your hearts be overcharged with surfeiting and drunkenness and cares of this life, and so that day come upon you unawares. For as a snare shall it come on all them that dwell on the face of the whole earth." On May 21, 2011, as the world rejoiced and exclaimed, nothing happened, and the church was along with them, at that very time, God ensnared all of the unsaved people of the earth in and out of the churches and began to give them the cup of his fury to drink. The Bible also reveals to us that Jesus Christ took upon himself the sins of his people and that God poured out his wrath upon Christ, punishing him in their place. The Lord Jesus entered into the human race in order to demonstrate and show forth his glorious atoning work. While in the Garden of Gethsemane, he began to experience God's wrath while making this demonstration in Matthew 26, verses 39 and 42. "And he went a little further and fell on his face and prayed, saying, O my Father, if it be possible, let this cup pass from me. Nevertheless, not as I will, but as thou wilt. He went away again the second time and prayed, saying, O my Father, if this cup may not pass away from me, except I drink it, thy will be done." Jesus drank of the cup of the wrath of God. But what did this mean? Did firebolts come down from heaven to destroy him?
No, there was nothing like that. Actually, any outward observer in the Garden of Gethsemane would have only seen a sorrowful and grieved Jesus, nothing else. There were no outward indications of God's wrath at all. In other words, Christ's drinking of the cup of the wrath of God while in the Garden of Gethsemane was not a physical judgment, but rather a spiritual judgment. Jesus suffered greatly due to his experiencing punishment in the spiritual realm. This means, then, that now two important biblical judgments were completely spiritual in nature: the judgment upon Adam and Eve in the Garden of Eden, and the judgment of God upon Christ in the Garden of Gethsemane. These two judgments by themselves present sufficient evidence to support the idea of Judgment Day occurring in a spiritual way. At least the existence of these biblical precedents ought to move the sincere child of God to honestly investigate this as a genuine possibility. The Bible refers to those that honestly search for truth concerning the things they hear coming forth from the Word of God as Bereans. Acts chapter 17, verses 10 and 11. And the brethren immediately sent away Paul and Silas by night into Berea. These were more noble than those in Thessalonica, in that they received the word with all readiness of mind and searched the Scriptures daily whether those things were so. God's people do not just simply ignore information from the Bible with a dismissive wave of their hand, but rather they listen carefully and then check out the things they are hearing in the Bible to see if they are true or not. Those two judgments of God that we just learned about aren't all. There's also another judgment for us to consider: the judgment of God upon the New Testament churches. 1 Peter chapter 4, verse 17 reads, "For the time is come that judgment must begin at the house of God. And if it first begin at us, what shall the end be of them that obey not the gospel of God?" God has provided us with great amounts of information in His Word pointing to His end-time plan to bring to pass judgment on the world's congregations. He also uses the figure of a cup to picture the outpouring of His wrath upon those in the churches and congregations. Jeremiah chapter 25, verses 15 through 18. "For thus saith the Lord, take the wine cup of this fury at my hand, and cause all the nations to whom I send thee to drink it. And they shall drink, and be moved, and be mad, because of the sword that I will send among them. Then took I the cup at the Lord's hand, and made all the nations to drink, unto whom the Lord had sent me, to wit, Jerusalem, and the cities of Judah." God first gives the cup to Jerusalem, which is a figure of the churches, and then He gives the cup to the rest of the nations, pointing to the world. Jeremiah chapter 25, verse 29, "For lo, I begin to bring evil on the city which is called by my name. And should ye be utterly unpunished, ye shall not be unpunished. For I will call for a sword upon all the inhabitants of the earth, saith the Lord of hosts." By God's goodness and grace, He's revealed to us that the church age ended. Judgment began on the churches in the year 1988. God's Spirit came out of the midst of the New Testament congregations at that time, and immediately the light of the gospel was put out within all the churches of the world. And yet, despite the Bible's teaching on this point, the New Testament churches continue on completely undisturbed by this terrible truth. Many of their pastors and elders have heard about the Bible's teaching regarding judgment upon them, but they dismiss it and completely disregard it. But how can they ignore such an enormous teaching of the Scriptures, especially on such a grave point? They are able to ignore it and dismiss it as nothing because it is a judgment found in the spiritual realm. The Spirit of God could never be seen while in the midst, and also could not be seen once He had left them.
The darkness that presently engulfs all churches all over the world is a spiritual darkness. It cannot be detected with physical sight and natural understanding. But God's people are able to understand and detect these things based upon discernment or spiritual sight that God has given to them. Daniel chapter 12, verse 10 reads, "Many shall be purified

in nature. And we're not speaking of minor unknown and rather obscure judgments, but three of the most major judgments recorded in the Bible. How could we discuss anything more important than God's judgment upon mankind in the Garden of Eden, or God's judgment upon Christ in Gethsemane, or God's judgment upon the New Testament corporate church during the period of the Great Tribulation? As a matter of fact, it would be impossible to name a judgment in the Bible more important than these three. And that leads us back to our main question. Does the Bible teach spiritual judgments? After searching the Bible, we can say with assurance that yes, it does. The Bible does indeed teach that God brings spiritual judgments unseen to the naked eye to pass upon mankind due to their sin. But the big question for us all in the world today is, did God bring to pass a spiritual judgment beginning on May 21, 2011? The Bible's response is yes. There is a good deal of biblical justification for saying that a spiritual judgment began on that day and continues up until this present time. In fact, the biblical evidence is so strong that we really need to ask ourselves, how could it be that we had never previously considered a spiritual judgment as even a possibility for the final judgment? We should note, however, that the Bible does teach us that God will physically and very literally destroy this world on the last day of Earth's existence. We wholeheartedly agree with this sound biblical teaching. But the Bible is also teaching that May 21, 2011 began a period of time known as Judgment Day in a spiritual way. This spiritual judgment will continue for a set number of days, and then finally, on the very last day of this period of time, God's wrath will physically manifest itself and utterly destroy this entire creation with every unsaved person along with it. The Bible reveals that every living person alive today has entered into the period of time the Bible identifies as Judgment Day. At this time, we are all living in the Day of Judgment. Terribly, the following scripture is now being fulfilled. Isaiah 24, verse 17. Fear and the pit and the snares are upon thee, O inhabitant of the earth. Of course, this terrible truth leaves us with many questions concerning the character of this present period of judgment. And also we wonder how it is that God's elect people are still living and remaining upon the earth during this time. And we will seek to answer those questions and many more in the next installment of our track series, Living in the Day of Judgment. If you'd like more information, please visit us at www.ebiblefellowship.org or our Facebook page at facebook.com/ebiblefellowship or on our YouTube channel at youtube.com/ebiblefellowship1. And if you have questions, you can contact us at our email address, which is ebiblefellowship@juno.com, or you can write us at eBible Fellowship, P.O. Box 1393, Sharon Hill, Pennsylvania, 19079.

A Short Walk in God's Word, Segment 8, Remembering May 21st, 2011. All over the world, God's Judgment Day trumpet began to sound. God was warning the inhabitants of the world that the great day of His wrath would soon begin on May 21st, 2011. That warning was first trumpeted worldwide by Family Radio, then by E-Bible Fellowship. It was seen on tracks, bumper stickers, shirts and jackets, newspapers, taxis and buses, private vehicles were being wrapped with bold lettering, billboards were going up, caravans were going out, Project Jonah got underway, Fox News, CNN and the international media were talking about it. Then, God's warning trumpet stopped sounding. May 21st, 2011 came and went, and nothing outwardly happened. There was no worldwide physical earthquake, and God's children were not taken into heaven. We were confused and very much perplexed. What had happened? Soon, through the teaching ministry of E-Bible Fellowship, God's children were being assured by the Bible that on May 21st, 2011, God brought a spiritual judgment upon the entire world that will last longer than one literal day. Of course, the churches deny this and continue to call us false prophets. But this shouldn't surprise us. The Bible teaches God first began His judgment against the churches by abandoning all of them on May 21st, 1988. Because of their hard and impotent hearts, on May 21st, 2011, God plucked them all up by their roots, and they are now without God and without any hope, twice dead. During the 17 years leading up to May 21st, 2011, completely apart from any of the churches, God saved from all nations and peoples a great multitude unknown to man but known to God. Let's praise the name of God forevermore because He has done a great and glorious work of salvation. His abounding mercy and love are truly marvelous. We're troubled and sad because of the many that stood with us sounding the warning trumpet, there are many now that have recanted and deny what they once professed to believe. Some are agreeing with the church's error that it's impossible to know that date. Others acknowledge that date but insist God is still saving. Even Family Radio, once the most faithful Bible ministry this world has ever seen, now denies both that Judgment Day has come and that the door of salvation is shut. The question must be asked, how can a true child of God who has been purchased with the precious blood of Christ, who is the truth, deny what the Bible so loudly proclaims to be the truth? God's children hear His voice and follow Him. They know not a stranger's voice. We can certainly hope and pray that there are those who are truly saved, but God has not yet been pleased to open their spiritual understanding to discern time and judgment. God's children are indwelt by the Spirit of Christ and will hearken to the words of Christ, who is the testimony of all Bible truth. The biblical timeline is without error and proves with perfect certainty that on May 21st, 2011, it was Judgment Day when God saved the last of His elect and closed the door of salvation, casting all the unsaved into spiritual darkness reserved unto everlasting destruction on the last day. Those who argue against these end-time truths fight against God's Word. They fight against the 23-year Great Tribulation, which began on May 21, 1988, and ended on Judgment Day, May 21, 2011. They fight against the 17-year latter rain, which began on a Jubilee day in a Jubilee year on September 7, 1994, and ended on Judgment Day, May 21, 2011. They fight against the 7,000 years that began with Noah's flood on the 17th day of the second Hebrew month in 4990 BC, and ended on Judgment Day, May 21, 2011. They fight against the 722,500
or 5 times 10 times 17 times 5 times 10 times 17 days that began at the cross on April 1st, 33 AD and ended on Judgment Day, May 21st, 2011. They fight against God's truly magnificent salvation program that lasted thousands of years until God completed his sovereign work of redemption on Judgment Day, May 21st, 2011. And finally, those who fight against these end-time Bible truths fight against Jehovah God Almighty, and they will not prosper. But God will enable his children to greatly prosper because they are heirs of God and joint heirs with Christ. Beloved children of God, let us look earnestly for a new earth and new heavens. Let us rejoice and be glad.

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1: Good evening and welcome to eBible Fellowship's Bible Study in the Book of Genesis. Tonight is study number 7 of Genesis chapter 8. And we're going to begin reading in verse 6. And it came to pass at the end of 40 days that Noah opened the window of the ark, which he had made, and he sent forth a raven, which went forth to and fro until the waters were dried up from off the earth. Also he sent forth a dove from him to see if the waters were abated from off the face of the ground. But the dove found no rest for the sole of her foot, and she returned unto him into the ark, for the waters were on the face of the whole earth. Then he put forth his hand and took her, and pulled her in unto him into the ark. And he stayed yet other 7 days. And again he sent forth the dove out of the ark. And the dove came in to him in the evening, and lo, in her mouth was an olive leaf plucked off. So Noah knew that the waters were abated from off the earth. And he stayed yet other 7 days, and sent forth the dove, which returned not again unto him any more. I'll stop reading there. Now, this historical information is sometimes unusual. Sometimes we wonder what the point of telling us these things is. But we know, at least the children of God know, that the point is to teach a deeper spiritual meaning. I'll acknowledge that when I came to this section, for some time, I was confused. I didn't see how a spiritual meaning could be carried through from one verse to the next verse throughout this passage. It just appeared very difficult. And what was the gospel point, or what was the deeper spiritual meaning of Noah opening the window of the ark and sending forth a raven that goes to and fro, and then sending forth a dove, and the dove returns, and he sends it forth a second time, and the dove returns with the olive leaf, and then he sends it forth a third time, and then finally the dove does not return. It was very difficult. Someone suggested concerning the sending forth of the dove, as we understand that the dove can represent the Holy Spirit in the Bible. Actually, in the Gospel accounts in the New Testament, we read that the Holy Spirit descended like a dove. And we've seen, for instance, in the book of Jonah, as Jonah's name means dove, that God used Jonah to portray the two outpourings of the Holy Spirit. The Lord sent Jonah forth to Nineveh the first time, and then we read that he sent him the second time to Nineveh. Jonah, the dove, went twice to Nineveh, picturing the world, and the Bible teaches elsewhere that God poured out his Holy Spirit two times. That is, two times in evangelizing the earth unto salvation. And someone suggested, they wondered, well, could Noah opening the window of the ark, sending forth the dove, typify this sending forth of the gospel in the various times and seasons of God's program? And no, it doesn't represent that. For a while, I didn't know what it represented, but I think I do now, at least have a better idea of the dove or the Holy Spirit's role in what's going on with Noah. And Noah would be a type of Christ. We saw that already when Noah entered into the ark and those with him. Or God always emphasized Noah because he was a picture of Christ who would give rest to his elect. So Noah built the ark like Christ built his own house, and Noah opened the window of the ark which he had made, and Christ built up the spiritual house comprised of the elect. So everything in this statement points to Christ. Noah's a type of Christ. The window is a figure of Christ. The ark itself is a picture of Christ and the refuge, the deliverance he brings to his people, and so forth. Everything revolves around the Lord Jesus Christ. But before we talk about the raven and the dove and the sending forth, let's look at the window a little bit more. In our last study, we saw that even though the window identifies with Christ and the ark, of course, with salvation and deliverance, the kingdom of heaven, and even though the window is open, that does not mean, it does not point to ongoing or further salvation for some that are without the ark. We know everyone within the ark, it's already a picture of salvation, but the opening of the window in the time when the waters are still upon the earth, judgment day, some have thought maybe that's connected to ongoing salvation, but we've seen no, that's not in view. Maybe if some birds flew into the window, just anything living other than the raven and the dove, which came out of the ark already and then returned to it, that's not a picture of ongoing salvation. And no birds, no living creatures of any kind came through that window. Certainly no men, no people came onto the ark through the window. That did not happen historically. And if it did, the Bible has nothing good to say about those that climb up and try to enter through a window. That would make you like a thief, climbing up some other way other than using the door. So that's not in view. It's not salvation, and therefore the sending forth of the dove is not tied to the evangelization or the outpouring of the Holy Spirit on the day of Pentecost in 33 AD that began the church age. And it's also not connected to the outpouring of the Holy Spirit in the Jubilee year of 1994 as God saved the great multitude outside of the churches and congregations. It has no tie-in with evangelization unto salvation, because we see no fruit. There's no evidence of anyone becoming saved, not even the slightest picture of it, wherein someone manages to get into the ark, escape the waters that are representing the wrath of God and have destroyed everything with the breath of life. There's not a hint, not the slightest hint. So the dove is not representing the outpouring of the Holy Spirit, and it cannot. Well, let's just look at the window a little bit more to understand. Now, we've been saying that it's tied to Christ. For instance, in Song of Solomon, chapter 2, it says in verse 8, "The voice of my beloved," Christ is the beloved, "behold, he cometh leaping upon the mountains, skipping upon the hills. My beloved is like a roe or a young hart. Behold, he standeth behind our wall. He looketh forth at the windows, showing himself through the lattice." And again, with a window, you can look out like Michael, Saul's daughter, married to King David, or to David at that time, looked out the window and saw David dancing and playing when the ark was brought in into the city, and she despised him. But she looked out a window. It's the same word, window. So you can look out a window, as it says in Proverbs chapter 7 in verse 6, for at the window of my house I looked through my casement and beheld among the simple ones. I discerned among the youths a young man void of understanding, passing through the street near her corner, and he went the way to her house. And it continues where this person is looking out the window of his house through the casement, and he sees a fool that is following after a woman who's loud and stubborn, and yet it's really a picture of someone going after another gospel. He's going after spiritual adultery or fornication. And so the one who is looking out the window of his house, the house is representing the kingdom of God, the Lord Jesus Christ. And it is when we are in Christ, when we are safely in the kingdom of God, that we are given eyesight, we are given wisdom and understanding to recognize, as we look out from that vantage point of salvation, because God has had mercy upon us and he's brought us into his house, the house of God. Remember, whose house are we? And so we're able to, at that point, look out and view the world. We can look out at other religions. We can look out at other gospels, at the Christian corporate church. And we can see Satan's workings, his operation in the world. We can see the flattering woman who leads people astray. They go the broad way that leads to destruction, the house built upon the sand, and so forth. God's people, God's elect that are safely within Christ are able to look out into the world through the window, through that prism, through that glass that permits us to see with clear vision. With clarity, we can see where the world is going, the direction it's headed for. And that's because Christ is identified with the window, just like he's identified with the door. We also find in Joshua chapter 2, in Joshua 2, some spies went to Jericho to spy out the city. And they were in danger. So a harlot named Rahab took them into her house and hid them. And then she was helping them to escape the city because the city guards were alerted and they were looking for the spies. And so they made a deal with her. And it says in Joshua 2, in verse 12, now therefore I pray you, swear unto me by Jehovah, since I have showed you kindness, that you will also show kindness unto my father's house, and give me a true token, and that you will save alive my father, and my mother, and my brethren, and my sisters, and all that they have, and deliver our lives from death. And the men answered her, our life for yours, if ye utter not this our business. And it shall be, when Jehovah has given us the land, that we will deal kindly and truly with thee. Then she let them down by a cord through the window, for her house was upon the town wall, and she dwelt upon the wall. Then it says a little further on in verse 18, behold, when we come into the land, thou shalt bind this line of scarlet thread in the window, which thou didst let us down by, and thou shalt bring thy father and thy mother and thy brethren and all thy father's household home unto thee. And it shall be that whosoever shall go out of the doors of thy house into the street, his blood shall be upon his head, and we will be guiltless. And whosoever shall be with thee in the house, his blood shall be on our head, if any hand be upon him. And if thou utter this our business, then we will be quit of thine oath, which thou hast made us to swear. And she said, according unto your word, so be it. And she sent them away, and they departed, and she bound the scarlet line in the window. Now, let's notice some similarities between Rahab's house and the ark, because Rahab's house was part of the city Jericho. And Jericho is really a picture of the world. It's a spiritual picture of the destruction of the world at the end of time. And again, that's why it's significant that the Israelites went around the city once a day for 6 days. Then on the seventh day, they went around seven times for a total of 13 times around the city. And at the 13th time, there was a shout and a cry and so forth, and the walls came tumbling down. Again, pointing to the importance of the 13,000th year of Earth's history, when the final end of the world, the beginning judgment at the house of God, and then the transition to judgment day, it all starts with that 13,000th year, 13th time around Jericho. So Rahab's house is a part of the wall of Jericho, part of Jericho itself, and yet because of the pact that she made with the spies, it becomes a place of refuge. Everything outside of her house in the city Jericho is destroyed. The whole wall comes tumbling down. I have no idea. God doesn't get into this detail. How her house could be built upon the wall, and the wall itself just tumbles to the ground, and yet no damage, as far as we know, no destruction of Rahab's house. If her house was destroyed, then her family and herself would have been killed. And they were not. They were spared. So God miraculously caused the entire wall of the city to fall down and spared the house of Rahab. Just like God destroyed the whole earth with the waters of the flood, but spared Noah and his family and the animals on the ark. Rahab found refuge inside her house, like those on board the ark found refuge from the destruction of the flood inside the ark. Rahab had a window, and the ark had a window. And we see in the account that Rahab tied a line of scarlet thread in her window. And of course, the scarlet would identify with a color of blood, or would relate to blood. And it would point to this house is covered by the blood of Christ. Just as the ark was pitched with atonement. Remember, we looked at the word pitched and we saw it was the word atonement. The ark had this substance historically placed upon it, but it was a picture of the atoning work of Christ covering, protecting the vessel. Likewise, the scarlet thread was in the window, signifying the blood of Christ covers the house. It was equal to the picture, or like the picture of the lamb that was slain at the time of the Passover in Egypt, and the blood of the lamb applied to the posts of the house to protect houses that were Israelites. The people of God had the blood covering them. The scarlet thread was in the window, marking it. The wrath of God would not come upon it. And so again, the window identifies with those that are delivered, those that are inside Christ, inside the kingdom of heaven. And we find it's a place where you can look out, as it says in Proverbs, and you can see the foolish activity of the world or of the church or of other religions. It's a place of discernment. You can also escape through a window because it offers deliverance. David fled from men that King Saul had sent to take hold of him. His wife Michal at that time let him down through a window. And also we read in the New Testament in 2 Corinthians chapter 11, it says beginning in verse 32, and this is referring to the Apostle Paul, in Damascus, the governor under Aretas the king kept the city of the Damascenes with a garrison, desirous to apprehend me. And through a window in a basket was I let down by the wall and escaped his hands. So the window offers deliverance from enemies. You can escape Saul's men. You can escape the governor of Damascus. And they do not get a hold of you because you have fled. Now we read of people escaping out a window, but we do not read of anyone escaping into a window. And that's a big difference that we have to take note of. Because to escape the destruction of the flood, there was entry into the ark through a door. No one escaped the flood by coming in the window. And again, God makes a point of highlighting that's not a good thing if you come in through the window. No, if you're a sheep, you want to go into the sheepfold, you go through the door. Thieves go through

0: a certain young man named Eutychus being fallen into a deep sleep. And as Paul was long preaching, he sunk down with sleep and fell down from the third loft and was taken up dead. Now, there's spiritual meaning. I'm not sure I understand all of it, connected with this preaching until midnight. And then this young man, Eutychus, whose name means good or well fortunate, and he's fallen into a deep sleep, and he falls down from the third loft, and that's where the window was, in the third loft. And the third loft would identify with the third heaven. It's this place of preaching. They were historically in some type of structure in a building where there was a third floor, and Eutychus was positioned in the window, and apparently you had to be careful because you could fall down all the way to the ground floor. And he did, and so there's a spiritual picture in view there concerning who Eutychus represents, but the third loft does point to the third heaven. And again, the third heaven would be the kingdom of God. There's the first heaven where the birds fly, the second heaven, deep space. The third heaven is the spiritual realm of the kingdom of God. And the third loft points to that, and that's where the window is. Just like the man in Proverbs who looks out the window. When someone becomes saved, they're seated in heavenly places in Christ Jesus, the kingdom of heaven, the kingdom of heaven. And through that prism, we can see out into the world. And so the third heaven has a window. It identifies with those that are, again, saved, delivered inside the kingdom of God. Their citizenship is in heaven. Now, how could someone fall out of heaven like Eutychus? Well, we're not studying the book of Acts. That's difficult, but there's a couple of possibilities there. One would be he represents Adam. Another could be that he's a type and figure of Christ. But still, the third loft points to heaven, and there's a window. So there's a couple of places where someone looks out a window, and it's in a negative sort of context, like some evil man's mother was waiting for him to return from battle. I think it's in the book of Judges, and yet he was slain, and she looked out a window as she waited. But overall, as we look at windows, it identifies very well with the kingdom of God, the Lord Jesus Christ. And so, of course, there's a window on the ark. Noah opens the window. And Noah, again, a type and figure of Christ, he opens the window of the ark, which he had made. Christ built his own house. And so now something is going on in the time of judgment in which There's a change that's going to take place. Up until this point, the ark has been shut up, sealed up, no opening of any kind. But now it's open, and he sent forth a raven, which went forth to and fro until the waters were dried up from off the earth. Well, we don't have time to look at it in this study, but Lord willing, in our next study, we'll look at the raven and what that could represent. Really understanding the raven is much more difficult than understanding the dove, and we'll try to just understand what we can about the raven and why it was sent forth. But I think we should have a good understanding of the dove and why the dove is sent forth and is going forth to see if the waters are abated from off the face of the ground.
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Until our next Bible study, may the Lord's perfect will be done.

0: We welcome you to eBible Fellowship's Bible Reading Program. We read in 2 Timothy 3, verse 16, "All Scripture is given by inspiration of God and is profitable for doctrine, for reproof, for correction, for instruction in righteousness." Now, let's begin our Bible Reading Program.
1: Numbers 20. Then came the children of Israel, even the whole congregation, into the desert of Zin in the first month, and the people abode in Kadesh. And Miriam died there, and was buried there. And there was no water for the congregation, and they gathered themselves together against Moses and against Aaron. And the people chode with Moses and spake, saying, "Would God that we had died when our brethren died before the Lord! And why have ye brought up the congregation of the Lord into this wilderness, that we and our cattle should die there? And wherefore have ye made us to come up out of Egypt, to bring us into this evil place? It is no place of seed, or of figs, or of vines, or of pomegranates, neither is there any water to drink." And Moses and Aaron went from the presence of the assembly unto the door of the tabernacle of the congregation, and they fell upon their faces, and the glory of the Lord appeared unto them. And the Lord spake unto Moses, saying, "Take the rod, and gather thou the assembly together, thou and Aaron thy brother, and speak ye unto the rock before their eyes, and it shall give forth his water, and thou shalt bring forth to them water out of the rock. So thou shalt give the congregation and their beasts drink." And Moses took the rod from before the Lord as he commanded him. And Moses and Aaron gathered the congregation together before the rock, and he said unto them, "Hear now, ye rebels, must we fetch you water out of this rock?" And Moses lifted up his hand, and with his rod he smote the rock twice, and the water came out abundantly, and the congregation drank, and their beasts also. And the Lord spake unto Moses and Aaron, "Because ye believed me not to sanctify me in the eyes of the children of Israel, therefore ye shall not bring this congregation into the land which I have given them. This is the water of Meribah, because the children of Israel strove with the Lord and was sanctified in them." And Moses sent messengers from Kadesh unto the king of Edom, "Thus saith thy brother Israel, thou knowest all the travail that hath befallen us, how our fathers went down into Egypt, and we have dwelt in Egypt a long time, and the Egyptians vexed us and our fathers. And when we cried unto the Lord, he heard our voice, and sent an angel, and hath brought us forth out of Egypt. And behold, we are in Kadesh, a city in the uttermost of thy border. Let us pass, I pray thee, through thy country. We will not pass through the fields or through the vineyards, neither will we drink of the water of the wells. We will go by the king's highway. We will not turn to the right hand nor to the left until we have passed thy borders." And Edom said unto him, "Thou shalt not pass by me, lest I come out against thee with the sword." And the children of Israel said unto him, "We will go by the highway, and if I and my cattle drink of thy water, then I will pay for it. I will only, without doing anything else, go through on my feet." And he said, "Thou shalt not go through." And Edom came out against him with much people and with a strong hand. Thus Edom refused to give Israel passage through his border, wherefore Israel turned away from him. And the children of Israel, even the whole congregation, journeyed from Kadesh and came unto Mount Hor. And the Lord spake unto Moses and Aaron in Mount Hor, by the coast of the land of Edom, saying, "Aaron shall be gathered unto his people, for he shall not enter into the land which I have given unto the children of Israel, because ye rebelled against my word at the water of Meribah. Take Aaron and Eleazar his son, and bring them up to Mount Hor. And strip Aaron of his garments, and put them upon Eleazar his son, and Aaron shall be gathered unto his people, and shall die there." And Moses did as the Lord commanded, and they went up into Mount Hor in the sight of all the congregation. And Moses stripped Aaron of his garments, and put them upon Eleazar his son. And Aaron died there in the top of the mount, and Moses and Eleazar came down from the mount. And when all the congregation saw that Aaron was dead, they mourned for Aaron 30 days, even all the house of Israel. Numbers 21. And when King Arad the Canaanite, which dwelt in the south, heard tell that Israel came by the way of the spies, then he fought against Israel and took some of them prisoners. And Israel vowed a vow unto the Lord and said, If thou wilt indeed deliver this people into my hand, then I will utterly destroy their cities. And the Lord hearkened to the voice of Israel, and delivered up the Canaanites, and they utterly destroyed them and their cities. And he called the name of the place Hormah. And they journeyed from Mount Hor by the way of the Red Sea to compass the land of Edom. And the soul of the people was much discouraged because of the way. And the people spake against God and against Moses. Wherefore have ye brought us out of Egypt to die in the wilderness? For there is no bread, neither is there any water, and our soul loatheth this light bread. And the Lord sent fiery serpents among the people, and they bit the people, and much people of Israel died. Therefore the people came to Moses and said, We have sinned, for we have spoken against the Lord and against thee. Pray unto the Lord that he take away the serpents from us. And Moses prayed for the people, and the Lord said unto Moses, Make thee a fiery serpent, and set it upon a pole, and it shall come to pass that every one that is bitten, when he looketh upon it, shall live. And Moses made a serpent of brass, and put it upon a pole, and it came to pass that if a serpent had bitten any man, when he beheld the serpent of brass, he lived. And the children of Israel set forward and pitched in Oboth. And they journeyed from Oboth and pitched at Ijeabarim in the wilderness which is before Moab toward the sunrising. From thence they removed and pitched in the valley of Zared. From thence they removed and pitched on the other side of Arnon, which is in the wilderness that cometh out of the coasts of the Amorites. For Arnon is the border of Moab between Moab and the Amorites. Wherefore it is said in the book of the wars of the Lord, what he did in the Red Sea and in the brooks of Arnon, and at the stream of the brooks that goeth down to the dwelling of Ar, and lieth upon the border of Moab. And from thence they went to Beer, that is the well whereof the Lord spake unto Moses, Gather the people together, and I will give them water. Then Israel sang this song, Spring up, O well, sing ye unto it. The princes digged the well, the nobles of the people digged it, by the direction of the lawgiver with their staves. And from the wilderness they went to Matanah, and from Matanah to Nahaliel, and from Nahaliel to Bamoth. And from Bamoth in the valley that is in the country of Moab, to the top of Pisgah, which looketh toward Jessimon. And Israel sent messengers unto Sihon, king of the Amorites, saying, Let me pass through thy land. We will not turn into the fields, or into the vineyards. We will not drink of the waters of the well, but we will go along by the king's highway until we pass thy borders. And Sihon would not suffer Israel to pass through his borders. But Sihon gathered all his people together, and went out against Israel into the wilderness, and he came to Jahaz and fought against Israel. And Israel smote him with the edge of the sword, and possessed his land from Arnon unto Jabbok, even unto the children of Ammon, for the border of the children of Ammon was strong. And Israel took all these cities, and Israel dwelt in all the cities of the Amorites in Heshbon, and in all the villages thereof. For Heshbon was the city of Sihon the king of the Amorites, who had fought against the former king of Moab, and taken all his land out of his hand, even unto Arnon. Wherefore they that speak in Proverbs say, Come into Heshbon, let the city of Sihon be built and prepared. For there is a fire gone out of Heshbon, a flame from the city of Sihon. It hath consumed Ar of Moab, and the lords of the high places of Arnon. Woe to thee, Moab, thou art undone, O people of Chemosh. He hath given his sons that escaped, and his daughters into captivity unto Sihon, king of the Amorites. We have shot at them. Heshbon is perished even unto Dibon, and we have laid them waste even unto Nopah, which reacheth unto Medeba. Thus Israel dwelt in the land of the Amorites. And Moses sent to spy out Jazer, and they took the villages thereof, and drove out the Amorites that were there. And they turned and went up by the way of Bashan, and Og the king of Bashan went out against them, he and all his people, to the battle at Edrei. And the Lord said unto Moses, Fear him not, for I have delivered him into thy hand, and all his people, and his land, and thou shalt do to him as thou didst unto Sihon, king of the Amorites, which dwelt at Heshbon. So they smote him and his sons and all his people until there was none left alive, and they possessed his land.

Numbers 22. And the children of Israel set forward and pitched in the plains of Moab on this side Jordan by Jericho. And Balak the son of Zippor saw all that Israel had done to the Amorites. And Moab was sore afraid of the people, because they were many. And Moab was distressed because of the children of Israel. And Moab said unto the elders of Midian, Now shall this company lick up all that are round about us, as the ox licketh up the grass of the field. And Balak the son of Zippor was king of the Moabites at that time. He sent messengers therefore unto Balaam the son of Beor to Pethor, which is by the river of the land of the children of his people, to call him, saying, Behold, there is a people come out from Egypt. Behold, they cover the face of the earth, and they abide over against me. Come now therefore, I pray thee, curse me this people, for they are too mighty for me. Peradventure I shall prevail, that we may smite them, and that I may drive them out of the land. For I wot that he whom thou blessest is blessed, and he whom thou cursest is cursed. And the elders of Moab and the elders of Midian departed with the rewards of divination in their hand, and they came unto Balaam, and spoke unto him the words of Balak. And he said unto them, Lodge here this night, and I will bring you word again, as the Lord shall speak unto me. And the princes of Moab abode with Balaam. And God came unto Balaam, and said, What men are these with thee? And Balaam said unto God, Balak the son of Zippor, king of Moab, hath sent unto me, saying, Behold, there is a people come out of Egypt, which covereth the face of the earth. Come now, curse me them. Peradventure I shall be able to overcome them, and drive them out. And God said unto Balaam, Thou shalt not go with them. Thou shalt not curse the people, for they are blessed. And Balaam rose up in the morning, and said unto the princes of Balak, Get you into your land, for the Lord refuseth to give me leave to go with you. And the princes of Moab rose up, and they went unto Balak, and said, Balaam refuseth to come with us. And Balak sent yet again princes more, and more honorable than they. And they came to Balaam, and said to him, Thus saith Balak the son of Zippor, Let nothing, I pray thee, hinder thee from coming unto me. For I will promote thee unto very great honor, and I will do whatsoever thou sayest unto me. Come therefore, I pray thee, curse me this people. And Balaam answered and said unto the servants of Balak, If Balak would give me his house full of silver and gold, I cannot go beyond the word of the Lord my God to do less or more. Now therefore, I pray you, tarry ye also here this night, that I may know what the Lord will say unto me more. And God came unto Balaam at night and said unto him, If the men come to call thee, rise up and go with them. But yet the word which I shall say unto thee, that shalt thou do. And Balaam rose up in the morning and saddled his ass and went with the princes of Moab. And God's anger was kindled because he went, and the angel of the Lord stood in the way for an adversary against him. Now he was riding upon his ass, and his two servants were with him. And the ass saw the angel of the Lord standing in the way, and his sword drawn in his hand. And the ass turned aside out of the way, and went into the field. And Balaam smote the ass to turn her into the way. But the angel of the Lord stood in a path of the vineyards, a wall being on this side, and a wall on that side. And when the ass saw the angel of the Lord, she thrust herself unto the wall, and crushed Balaam's foot against the wall, and he smote her again. And the angel of the Lord went further, and stood in a narrow place, where there was no way to turn, either to the right hand or to the left. And when the ass saw the angel of the Lord, she fell down under Balaam, and Balaam's anger was kindled, and he smote the ass with a staff. And the Lord opened the mouth of the ass, and she said unto Balaam, What have I done unto thee, that thou hast smitten me these three times? And Balaam said unto the ass, Because thou hast mocked me, I would there were a sword in mine hand, for now I would kill thee. And the ass said unto Balaam, Am I not thine ass, upon which thou hast ridden ever since I was thine unto this day? Was I ever wont to do so unto thee? And he said, Nay. Then the Lord opened the eyes of Balaam, and he saw the angel of the Lord standing in the way with his sword drawn in his hand, and he bowed down his head and fell flat on his face. And the angel of the Lord said unto him, Wherefore hast thou smitten thine ass these three times? Behold, I went out to withstand thee, because thy way is perverse before me.
And the ass saw me and turned from me these three times. Unless she had turned from me, surely now also I had slain thee and saved her alive. And Balaam said unto the angel of the Lord, I have sinned, for I knew not that thou stoodest in the way against me. Now therefore, if it displease thee, I will get me back again. And the angel of the Lord said unto Balaam, Go with the men, but only the word that I shall speak unto thee, that thou shalt speak. So Balaam went with the princes of Balak. And when Balak heard that Balaam was come, he went out to meet him unto the city of Moab, which is in the border of Arnon, which is in the utmost coast. And Balak said unto Balaam, Did I not earnestly send unto thee to call thee? Wherefore camest thou not unto me? Am I not able indeed to promote thee to honor? And Balaam said unto Balak, Lo, I am come unto thee. Have I now any power at all to say anything? The word that God putteth in my mouth, that shall I speak. And Balaam went with Balak, and they came to Kirjath-huzot. And Balak offered oxen and sheep, and sent to Balaam and to the princes that were with him. And it came to pass on the morrow that Balak took Balaam and brought him up into the high places of Baal, that thence they might see the utmost part of the people. Numbers 23. And Balaam said unto Balak, Build me here 7 altars, and prepare me here 7 oxen and 7 rams. And Balak did as Balaam had spoken, and Balak and Balaam offered on every altar a bullock and a ram. And Balaam said unto Balak, Stand by the burnt offering, and I will go, peradventure the Lord will come to meet me, and whatsoever he sheweth me, I will tell thee. And he went to an high place. And God met Balaam, and he said unto him, I have prepared 7 altars, and I

Numbers 24. And when Balaam saw that it pleased the Lord to bless Israel, he went not, as at other times, to seek for enchantments, but he set his face toward the wilderness. And Balaam lifted up his eyes, and he saw Israel abiding in his tents according to their tribes, and the Spirit of God came upon him. And he took up his parable and said, Balaam the son of Beor hath said, and the man whose eyes are open hath said, He hath said, which heard the words of God, which saw the vision of the Almighty, falling into a trance, but having his eyes open, How goodly are thy tents, O Jacob, and thy tabernacles, O Israel! As the valleys are, they spread forth, as gardens by the river's side, as the trees of line aloes, which the Lord hath planted, and as cedar trees beside the waters. He shall pour the water out of his buckets, and his seed shall be in many waters, and his king shall be higher than Agag, and his kingdom shall be exalted. God brought him forth out of Egypt. He hath, as it were, the strength of an unicorn. He shall eat up the nations, his enemies, and shall break their bones and pierce them through with his arrows. He couched, he lay down as a lion, and as a great lion, who shall stir him up? Blessed is he that blesseth thee, and cursed is he that curseth thee. And Balak's anger was kindled against Balaam, and he smote his hands together. And Balak said unto Balaam, I called thee to curse mine enemies, and behold, thou hast altogether blessed them these three times. Therefore now flee thou to thy place. I thought to promote thee unto great honor, but lo, the Lord hath kept thee back from honor. And Balaam said unto Balak, Spake I not also to thy messengers, which thou sentest unto me, saying, If Balak would give me his house full of silver and gold, I cannot go beyond the commandment of the Lord to do either good or bad of mine own mind, but what the Lord saith, that will I speak. And now, behold, I go unto my people. Come, therefore, and I will advertise thee what this people shall do to thy people in the latter days. And he took up his parable and said, Balaam the son of Beor hath said, and the man whose eyes are open hath said, He hath said, which heard the words of God, and knew the knowledge of the Most High, which saw the vision of the Almighty, falling into a trance, but having his eyes open, I shall see him, but not now. I shall behold him, but not nigh. There shall come a star out of Jacob, and a scepter shall rise out of Israel, and shall smite the corners of Moab, and destroy all the children of Sheth. And Edom shall be a possession, Seir shall also be a possession for his enemies, and Israel shall do valiantly. Out of Jacob shall come he that shall have dominion, and shall destroy him that remaineth of the city. And when he looked on Amalek, he took up his parable and said, Amalek was the first of the nations, but his latter end shall be that he perish forever. And he looked on the Kenites, and took up his parable and said, Strong is thy dwelling place, and thou puttest thy nest in a rock. Nevertheless, the Kenite shall be wasted.

0: said, until Ashur shall carry thee away captive. And he took up his parable and said, Alas, who shall live when God doeth this? And ships shall come from the coast of Chittim, and shall afflict Ashur, and shall afflict Eber, and he also shall perish forever. And Balaam rose up and went and returned to his place, and Balak also went his way. Numbers 25. And Israel abode in Shittim, and the people began to commit whoredom with the daughters of Moab. And they called the people unto the sacrifices of their gods, and the people did eat and bow down to their gods. And Israel joined himself unto Baal-peor, and the anger of the Lord was kindled against Israel. And the Lord said unto Moses, Take all the heads of the people, and hang them up before the Lord against the sun, that the fierce anger of the Lord may be turned away from Israel. And Moses said unto the judges of Israel, Slay ye every one his men that were joined unto Baal-peor. And behold, one of the children of Israel shall come and brought unto his brethren a Midianitish woman in the sight of Moses, and in the sight of all the congregation of the children of Israel, who were weeping before the door of the tabernacle of the congregation. And when Phinehas, the son of Eleazar, the son of Aaron the priest, saw it, he rose up from among the congregation, and took a javelin in his hand. And he went after the men of Israel into the tent, and thrust both of them through, the men of Israel and the woman through her belly. So the plague was stayed from the children of Israel. And those that died in the plague were 24,000. And the Lord spake unto Moses, saying, Phinehas, the son of Eleazar, the son of Aaron the priest, hath turned my wrath away from the children of Israel, while he was zealous for my sake among them, that I consumed not the children of Israel in my jealousy. Wherefore say, Behold, I give unto him my covenant of peace, and he shall have it and his seed after him, even the covenant of an everlasting priesthood, because he was jealous for his God and made an atonement for the children of Israel. Now the name of the Israelite that was slain, even that was slain with the Midianitish woman, was Zimri, the son of Salu, a prince of a chief house among the Simeonites. And the name of the Midianitish woman that was slain was Cozbi, the daughter of Zur. He was head over a people and of a chief house in Midian. And the Lord spake unto Moses, saying, Vex the Midianites and smite them, for they vex you with their wiles, wherewith they have beguiled you in the matter of Peor, and in the matter of Cozbi, the daughter of a prince of Midian, their sister, which was slain in the day of the plague for Peor's sake.
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Hi, this is Harry Dysart with eBible Fellowship. Thanks for joining us for the Psalm of the Day. As our Lord says in His Word in Ephesians chapter 5, verses 19 and 20, speaking to yourselves in psalms and hymns and spiritual songs, singing and making melody in your heart to the Lord, giving thanks always for all things unto God and the Father in the name of our Lord Jesus Christ. Psalm 94. O Jehovah God, to whom vengeance belongeth. O God, to whom vengeance belongeth, show thyself. Lift up thyself, thou judge of the earth. Render a reward to the proud. Jehovah, how long shall the wicked, how long shall the wicked triumph? How long shall they utter and speak hard things? And all the workers of iniquity boast themselves? They break in pieces thy people, O Jehovah, and afflict thine heritage. They slay the widow and the stranger, and murder the fatherless. Yet they say, Jehovah shall not see, neither shall the God of Jacob regard it. Understand, ye brutish among the people, and ye fools, when will ye be wise? He that planted the ear, shall he not hear? He that formed the eye, shall he not see? He that chastiseth the heathen, shall not he correct? He that teacheth man knowledge, shall not he know? Jehovah knoweth the thoughts of man, that they are vanity. Blessed is the man whom thou chastenest, O Jehovah, and teachest him out of thy law, that thou mayest give him rest from the days of adversity, until the pit be digged for the wicked. For Jehovah will not cast off his people, neither will he forsake his inheritance. But judgment shall return unto righteousness, and all the upright in heart shall follow it. Who will rise up for me against the evildoers? Or who will stand up for me against the workers of iniquity? Unless Jehovah had been my help, my soul had almost dwelt in silence. When I said, my foot slippeth, thy mercy, O Jehovah, held me up. In the multitude of my thoughts within me, thy comforts delight my soul. Shall the throne of iniquity have fellowship with thee, which frameth mischief by a law? They gather themselves together against the soul of the righteous, and condemn the innocent blood. But Jehovah is my defense, and my God is the rock of my refuge. And he shall bring upon them their own iniquity, and shall cut them off in their own wickedness. Yea, Jehovah our God shall cut them off. As our Lord instructs us, we read in Psalm 47, verses 6 and 7, sing praises to God, sing praises unto our King, sing praises. For God is the King of all the earth. Sing ye praises with understanding. Please join us again for the Psalm of the Day. May God's Word be praised.

Greetings, everyone. This is Bob Grandy welcoming you to eBible Fellowship's program called Where's That Bible Verse? God tells us in Romans 15, verse 4, "For whatsoever things were written aforetime were written for our learning, that we through patience and comfort of the Scriptures might have hope." During this time, I'll slowly read and then repeat 5 random verses from the King James Bible, but I will not tell you where they are located in God's Word, the Bible. So listen carefully and try to identify which Bible book, chapter, and even the verse number where each verse can be found. Here's the first verse. "But strong meat belongeth to them that are of full age, even those who by reason of use have their senses exercised to discern both good and evil." I'll read it again. "But strong meat belongeth to them that are of full age, even those who by reason of use have their senses exercised to discern both good and evil." Here's the second verse. "And also of the son of the bondwoman will I make a nation, because he is thy seed." I'll read it again. "And also of the son of the bondwoman will I make a nation, because he is thy seed." Here's the third verse. "And the number of them that lapped, putting their hand to their mouth, were 300 men, but all the rest of the people bowed down upon their knees to drink water." I'll read it again. "And the number of them that lapped, putting their hand to their mouth, were 300 men, but all the rest of the people bowed down upon their knees to drink water." Here's the fourth verse. "Doth not wisdom cry, and understanding put forth her voice?" Here it is again. "Doth not wisdom cry, and understanding put forth her voice?" Here's the fifth verse. "And the third day there was a marriage in Cana of Galilee, and the mother of Jesus was there." I'll read it again. "And the third day there was a marriage in Cana of Galilee, and the mother of Jesus was there." And we'll be back in a moment to discover where these scriptures are located in God's Word, the Bible.

Okay, it's time to find out where today's verses are located in the Bible. Here's the first verse. But strong meat belongeth to them that are of full age, even those who by reason of use have their senses exercised to discern both good and evil. And that verse is Hebrews chapter 5, verse 14. Hebrews 5, 14. Here's the second verse. And also of the son of the bondwoman will I make a nation, because he is thy seed. That verse is Genesis chapter 21, verse 13. Genesis 21, 13. Here's the third verse. And the number of them that lapped, putting their hand to their mouth, were 300 men. But all the rest of the people bowed down upon their knees to drink water. That verse is Judges chapter 7, verse 6. Judges 7, verse 6. Here's the fourth verse. Doth not wisdom cry, and understanding put forth her voice? That verse is Proverbs chapter 8, verse 1. Proverbs 8, 1. Here's the fifth verse. And the third day there was a marriage in Cana of Galilee, and the mother of Jesus was there. That verse is John chapter 2, verse 1. John 2, 1. Thank you for joining us today to discover where's that Bible verse? And remember what God tells us in Psalm 119, verse 105. Thy word is a lamp unto my feet and a light unto my path.

Hello, my friends, Ray Balchi with you again, and here we are, 10 years since the beginning of Judgment Day. And I think we all can say that prior to May 21st, 2011, none of us ever thought that we would see this day. We were all filled with confusion after May 21st, 2011. Even Mr. Camping, when asked about why it did not happen, he said he was flabbergasted. And now, 10 years later, we can look back and we can see how faithful God has been to his people. God has shown us through his word that May 21st, 2011 was absolutely indeed the day of judgment. And he has given us great comfort and hope through his word. And we rejoice in our heart over the mercy that God has shown unto us. And with that in mind, I would like to read a note from Facebook written by our Bible teacher, Chris McCann, that is dated August 7th, 2018, and it is titled, The Glorious, Joyous, and Wonderful Day of May 21st, 2011. And Chris goes on to say, Many speak of the end of God's salvation program in a disparaging way. They like to refer to God's elect people who speak of it as no salvation teachers. Yet the reality is that there is no more salvation because God has already saved everyone that was elected to receive salvation, which means that May 21st, 2011 marks the time when salvation was completed. Therefore, May 21st, 2011, marks the day when salvation was accomplished to its utmost. It's not possible to get any more salvation than that which God planned on. May 21st, 2011 is a time that ought to be celebrated and thought of with wonder. How wonderful it is that God chose a people for himself and then proceeded to gather them together safe in Christ. How wonderful it is that God faithfully carried out this task to completion. How wonderful it is that God has now completed the first resurrection of his chosen people. How wonderful it is because as he has faithfully performed the doing of that great work, we can know that he will equally perform the doing of the second resurrection by bringing to pass the salvation of his people's bodies on the last day. Yes, sadly, the door shut on that day of May 21st, 2011. This is indeed sorrowful. But the reason the door shut on that day is glorious and joyous and super wonderful. Finally, God, who had worked in history for thousands of years to save his people, finished it and completed it. This is truly thankworthy and worthy of praise to the Lord. And that concludes Chris's letter. And my friends, no doubt this is a time of joyfulness and sorrow at the same time. And I'd like to finish this note by just reading from Hebrews chapter 6, verses 10 through 12, as we remember God's command to feed his sheep. And we read in verse 10, For God is not unrighteous to forget your work and labor of love, which ye have showed towards his name, and that ye have ministered to the saints and do minister. And we desire that every one of you do show the same diligence to the full assurance of hope unto the end, that ye be not slothful, but followers of them who through faith and patience inherit the promises. Thank you again for listening to the Bible teaching ministry of eBible Fellowship, and may God continue to bless the understanding of his word.

A Short Walk in God's Word, Segment 9. Christ returned on May 21, 2011. Did anyone literally see Christ return on May 21, 2011? Of course not. But we know Christ did come on that date because the Bible teaches that he came as the perfect thief in the night and snared the entire world unawares. In a similar way, no one literally saw Christ come and remove the candlestick from all the churches on May 21, 1988. But the Bible teaches that he did just that. Spiritual truth is not discerned by the physical senses, but by the faith of Christ, who is the assurance and substance of things not literally seen. Matthew 24, verse 30 declares, "And then shall appear the sign of the Son of Man in heaven. And then shall all the tribes of the earth mourn, and they shall see the Son of Man coming in the clouds of heaven with power and great glory." The context here is immediately after the 8,400 days of the Great Tribulation ending and Judgment Day beginning on May 21, 2011. And note carefully the wording, "Then shall appear the sign of the Son of Man." A sign points to something. God gives us more information regarding how he uses the word sign in Luke chapter 11, verses 29 and 30, which declares, "This is an evil generation. They seek a sign. There shall no sign be given it, but the sign of Jonas the prophet. For as Jonas was a sign unto the Ninevites, so shall the Son of Man be to this generation." Now Christ points those seeking a sign to the book of Jonah here, for it is there that we learn about the sign of Jonah, which is the spoken word of God. And in like fashion, the sign of the Son of Man coming in the clouds is telling us to search the Bible in order to understand what God is truly saying. Also, remember the Bible hides truth in parables. God declares in Numbers chapter 9, verses 17 and 18, "And when the cloud was taken up from the tabernacle, then after that the children of Israel journeyed, and in the place where the cloud abode, there the children of Israel pitched their tents. At the commandment of Jehovah, the children of Israel journeyed, and at the commandment of Jehovah they pitched." This verse is teaching us a very important truth, namely, that God uses clouds to picture his word. In Matthew chapter 26, verse 64, Jesus declares unto the high priest Caiaphas, "I say unto you, hereafter shall ye see the Son of Man sitting on the right hand of power and coming in the clouds of heaven." Christ, who is the Word of God, is telling Caiaphas that he will see these things as the Word of God goes forth, declaring that these things are the true sayings of God. Only through much prayer and diligently comparing Scripture with Scripture are we able to see that Christ did already come. We know this is true because God has revealed it to us in the pages of the Bible. Just as Judgment Day was spiritual, so also the second coming of Christ was spiritual. Only those who are indwelt by the Holy Spirit have the spiritual sight to know and believe that Christ did in fact return on May 21st, 2011. May God be pleased to grant this understanding to more and more of his children. After Christ completed applying his salvation to all those that he had predestinated unto eternal life, he returned and shut heaven's gate. All of God's elect now have their resurrected souls and are living in heavenly places with Christ as his bride. We are in the secret chambers of Mount Zion, partaking of his wedding feast, the table that he has prepared for us in the presence of our enemies.
All those not clothed with the pure wedding garment of Christ's righteousness are unsaved and will remain unsaved until they are forever destroyed on the last day. In effect, they have already been killed by the sword of the Spirit of God's Word. God tells us to proclaim and conceal not these truths. As we obey this command, God's sheep are fed the true sayings of God's Word. The name of Christ, which is the Word of God, is being glorified in the children of God. Although the unsaved will also hear these things, they will not believe them. Nevertheless, like Achan, their deaths will give glory to God. God's word, which declares the wages of sin is death, has in effect been fulfilled. God's word is glorified. The whole earth is filled with the glory of Christ. Christ alone is exalting himself as the King of kings and Lord of lords. On the very last day of Judgment Day, Christ will consummate his marriage with his bride and bring her into the new heavens and new earth to reign forever with him on his eternal throne of glory. What a wonderful eternity awaits the children of God.

0: We welcome you to eBible Fellowship's Bible Reading Program. We read in 2 Timothy 3, verse 16, "All Scripture is given by inspiration of God and is profitable for doctrine, for reproof, for correction, for instruction in righteousness." Now, let's begin our Bible Reading Program.
1: The Revelation of Jesus Christ to John. Chapter 10. And I saw another mighty angel come down from heaven, clothed with a cloud, and a rainbow was upon his head, and his face was as it were the sun, and his feet as pillars of fire. And he had in his hand a little book open, and he set his right foot upon the sea, and his left foot on the earth, and cried with a loud voice, as when a lion roareth. And when he had cried, seven thunders uttered their voices. And when the seven thunders had uttered their voices, I was about to write, and I heard a voice from heaven saying unto me, Seal up those things which the seven thunders uttered, and write them not. And the angel which I saw stand upon the sea and upon the earth lifted up his hand to heaven, and swear by him that liveth for ever and ever, who created heaven, and the things that therein are, and the earth, and the things that therein are, and the sea, and the things which are therein, that there should be time no longer. But in the days of the voice of the seventh angel, when he shall begin to sound, the mystery of God should be finished, as he hath declared to his servants the prophets. And the voice which I heard from heaven spake unto me again, and said, Go and take the little book which is open in the hand of the angel which standeth upon the sea and upon the earth. And I went unto the angel, and said unto him, Give me the little book. And he said unto me, Take it, and eat it up, and it shall make thy belly bitter, but it shall be in thy mouth sweet as honey. And I took the little book out of the angel's hand, and ate it up, and it was in my mouth sweet as honey, and as soon as I had eaten it, my belly was bitter. And he said unto me, Thou must prophesy again before many peoples, and nations, and tongues, and kings. The Revelation of Jesus Christ to John. Chapter 11. And there was given me a reed like unto a rod, and the angel stood, saying, Rise, and measure the temple of God, and the altar, and them that worship therein. But the court which is without the temple leave out, and measure it not, for it is given unto the Gentiles, and the holy city shall they tread under foot 42 months. And I will give power unto my two witnesses, and they shall prophesy 1,260 days, clothed in sackcloth. These are the two olive trees, and the two candlesticks standing before the God of the earth. And if any man will hurt them, fire proceedeth out of their mouth, and devoureth their enemies. And if any man will hurt them, he must in this manner be killed. These have power to shut heaven, that it rain not in the days of their prophecy, and have power over waters to turn them to blood, and to smite the earth with all plagues as often as they will. And when they shall have finished their testimony, the beast that ascendeth out of the bottomless pit shall make war against them, and shall overcome them and kill them. And their dead bodies shall lie in the street of the great city, which spiritually is called Sodom and Egypt, where also our Lord was crucified. And they of the people, and kindreds, and tongues, and nations, shall see their dead bodies 3 days and an half, and shall not suffer their dead bodies to be put in graves. And they that dwell upon the earth shall rejoice over them, and make merry, and shall send gifts one to another, because these two prophets tormented them that dwelt on the earth. And after 3 days and an half the Spirit of life from God entered into them, and they stood upon their feet, and great fear fell upon them which saw them. And they heard a great voice from heaven saying unto them, "Come up hither." And they ascended up to heaven in a cloud, and their enemies beheld them. And the same hour was there a great earthquake, and the tenth part of the city fell, and in the earthquake were slain of men 7,000, and the remnant were affrighted, and gave glory to the God of heaven. The second woe is past, and behold, the third woe cometh quickly. And the seventh angel sounded, and there were great voices in heaven, saying, "The kingdoms of this world are become the kingdoms of our Lord, and of his Christ, and he shall reign for ever and ever." And the 24 elders which sat before God on their seats fell upon their faces, and worshipped God, saying, "We give thee thanks, O Lord God Almighty, which art, and wast, and art to come, because thou hast taken to thee thy great power, and hast reigned. And the nations were angry, and thy wrath is come, and the time of the dead, that they should be judged, and that thou shouldst give reward unto thy servants the prophets, and to the saints, and them that fear thy name small and great, and shouldst destroy them which destroy the earth." And the temple of God was opened in heaven, and there was seen in his temple the ark of his testament. And there were lightnings, and voices, and thunderings, and an earthquake, and great hail. The Revelation of Jesus Christ to John. Chapter 12. And there appeared a great wonder in heaven, a woman clothed with the sun, and the moon under her feet, and upon her head a crown of 12 stars, and she, being with child, cried, travailing in birth and pained to be delivered. And there appeared another wonder in heaven, and behold, a great red dragon, having 7 heads and 10 horns, and 7 crowns upon his heads. And his tail drew the third part of the stars of heaven, and did cast them to the earth. And the dragon stood before the woman which was ready to be delivered, for to devour her child as soon as it was born. And she brought forth a man-child, who was to rule all nations with a rod of iron. And her child was caught up unto God and to his throne. And the woman fled into the wilderness, where she hath a place prepared of God, that they should feed her there 1,260 days. And there was war in heaven. Michael and his angels fought against the dragon, and the dragon fought and his angels, and prevailed not, neither was their place found any more in heaven. And the great dragon was cast out, that old serpent called the devil and Satan, which deceiveth the whole world. He was cast out into the earth, and his angels were cast out with him. And I heard a loud voice saying in heaven, "Now is come salvation, and strength, and the kingdom of our God, and the power of his Christ. For the accuser of our brethren is cast down, which accused them before our God day and night. And they overcame him by the blood of the Lamb, and by the word of their testimony, and they loved not their lives unto the death. Therefore rejoice, ye heavens, and ye that dwell in them. Woe to the inhabitants of the earth and of the sea, for the devil is come down unto you, having great wrath, because he knoweth that he hath but a short time." And when the dragon saw that he was cast unto the earth, he persecuted the woman which brought forth the man-child. And to the woman were given 2 wings of a great eagle, that she might fly into the wilderness, into her place, where she is nourished for a time, and times, and half a time, from the face of the serpent. And the serpent cast out of his mouth water as a flood after the woman, that he might cause her to be carried away of the flood. And the earth helped the woman, and the earth opened her mouth and swallowed up the flood which the dragon cast out of his mouth. And the dragon was wroth with the woman, and went to make war with the remnant of her seed, which keep the commandments of God, and have the testimony of Jesus Christ.

The Revelation of Jesus Christ to John. Chapter 13. And I stood upon the sand of the sea, and saw a beast rise up out of the sea, having 7 heads and 10 horns, and upon his horns 10 crowns, and upon his heads the name of blasphemy. And the beast which I saw was like unto a leopard, and his feet were as the feet of a bear, and his mouth as the mouth of a lion. And the dragon gave him his power, and his seat, and great authority. And I saw one of his heads as it were wounded to death, and his deadly wound was healed, and all the world wondered after the beast. And they worshipped the dragon which gave power unto the beast, and they worshipped the beast, saying, Who is like unto the beast? Who is able to make war with him? And there was given unto him a mouth speaking great things and blasphemies, and power was given unto him to continue 42 months. And he opened his mouth in blasphemy against God, to blaspheme his name, and his tabernacle, and them that dwell in heaven. And it was given unto him to make war with the saints, and to overcome them, and power was given him over all kindreds and tongues and nations. And all that dwell upon the earth shall worship him, whose names are not written in the book of life of the Lamb slain from the foundation of the world. If any man have an ear, let him hear. He that leadeth into captivity shall go into captivity. He that killeth with a sword must be killed with a sword. Here is the patience and the faith of the saints. And I beheld another beast coming up out of the earth, and he had 2 horns like a lamb, and he spake as a dragon. And he exerciseth all the power of the first beast before him, and causeth the earth and them which dwell therein to worship the first beast, whose deadly wound was healed. And he doeth great wonders, so that he maketh fire come down from heaven on the earth in the sight of men, and deceiveth them that dwell on the earth by the means of those miracles which he had power to do in the sight of the beast, saying to them that dwell on the earth that they should make an image to the beast which had the wound by a sword and did live. And he had power to give life unto the image of the beast, that the image of the beast should both speak and cause that as many as would not worship the image of the beast should be killed. And he causeth all, both small and great, rich and poor, free and bond, to receive a mark in their right hand or in their foreheads, and that no man might buy or sell, save he that had the mark, or the name of the beast, or the number of his name. Here is wisdom. Let him that hath understanding count the number of the beast, for it is the number of a man. And his number is 666. The Revelation of Jesus Christ to John. Chapter 14. And I looked, and lo, a lamb stood on the Mount Zion, and with him 144,000, having his Father's name written in their foreheads. And I heard a voice from heaven, as the voice of many waters, and as the voice of a great thunder, and I heard the voice of harpers harping with their harps. And they sung as it were a new song before the throne, and before the four beasts and the elders. And no man could learn that song, but the 144,000 which were redeemed from the earth. These are they which were not defiled with women, for they are virgins. These are they which follow the Lamb whithersoever he goeth. These were redeemed from among men, being the first fruits unto God and to the Lamb. And in their mouth was found no guile, for they are without fault before the throne of God. And I saw another angel fly in the midst of heaven, having the everlasting gospel to preach unto them that dwell on the earth, and to every nation and kindred and tongue and people, saying with a loud voice, Fear God, and give glory to him, for the hour of his judgment is come, and worship him that made heaven and earth
and the sea, and the fountains of waters. And there followed another angel, saying, Babylon is fallen that great city, because she made all nations drink of the wine of the wrath of her fornication. And the third angel followed them, saying with a loud voice, If any man worship the beast and his image, and receive his mark in his forehead or in his hand, the same shall drink of the wine of the wrath of God, which is poured out without mixture into the cup of his indignation. And he shall be tormented with fire and brimstone in the presence of the holy angels and in the presence of the Lamb. And the smoke of their torment ascendeth up for ever and ever, and they have no rest day nor night who worship the beast and his image, and whosoever receiveth the mark of his name. Here is the patience of the saints. Here are they that keep the commandments of God and the faith of Jesus. And I heard a voice from heaven saying unto me, Write, Blessed are the dead which die in the Lord from henceforth. Yea, saith the Spirit, that they may rest from their labors, and their works do follow them. And I looked, and behold, a white cloud, and upon the cloud one sat like unto the Son of Man, having on his head a golden crown, and in his hand a sharp sickle. And another angel came out of the temple, crying with a loud voice to him that sat on the cloud, Thrust in thy sickle and reap, for the time is come for thee to reap, for the harvest of the earth is ripe. And he that sat on the cloud thrust in his sickle on the earth, and the earth was reaped. And another angel came out of the temple which is in heaven, he also having a sharp sickle. And another angel came out from the altar which had power over fire, and cried with a loud cry to him that had the sharp sickle, saying, Thrust in thy sharp sickle and gather the clusters of the vine of the earth, for her grapes are fully ripe. And the angel thrust in his sickle into the earth, and gathered the vine of the earth, and cast it into the great winepress of the wrath of God. And the winepress was trodden without the city, and blood came out of the winepress even unto the horse bridles, by the space of 1,600 furlongs. The Revelation of Jesus Christ to John. Chapter 15. And I saw another sign in heaven, great and marvelous, seven angels having the seven last plagues, for in them is filled up the wrath of God. And I saw as it were a sea of glass mingled with fire, and them that had gotten the victory over the beast, and over his image, and over his mark, and over the number of his name, stand on the sea of glass, having the harps of God. And they sing the song of Moses, the servant of God, and the song of the Lamb, saying, Great and marvelous are thy works, Lord God Almighty, just and true are thy ways, thou King of saints. Who shall not fear thee, O Lord, and glorify thy name? For thou only art holy, for all nations shall come and worship before thee, for thy judgments are made manifest. And after that I looked, and behold, the temple of the tabernacle of the testimony in heaven was opened. And the seven angels came out of the temple, having the seven plagues, clothed in pure and white linen, and having their breasts girded with golden girdles. And one of the four beasts gave unto the seven angels seven golden vials full of the wrath of God, who liveth for ever and ever. And the temple was filled with smoke from the glory of God and from his power. And no man was able to enter into the temple till the seven plagues of the seven angels were fulfilled. The Revelation of Jesus Christ to John. Chapter 16. And I heard a great voice out of the temple, saying to the seven angels, Go your ways, and pour out the vials of the wrath of God upon the earth. And the first went, and poured out his vial upon the earth, and there fell a noisome and grievous sore upon the men which had the mark of the beast, and upon them which worshipped his image.
And the second angel poured out his vial upon the sea, and it became as the blood of a dead man, and every living soul died in the sea. And the third angel poured out his vial upon the rivers, and fountains of waters, and they became blood. And I heard the angel of the waters say, Thou art righteous, O Lord, which art and wast and shalt be, because thou hast judged thus. For they have shed the blood of saints and prophets, and thou hast given them blood to drink, for they are worthy. And I heard another out of the altar say, Even so, Lord God Almighty, true and righteous are thy judgments. And the fourth angel poured out his vial upon the sun, and power was given unto him to scorch men with fire. And men were scorched with great heat, and blasphemed the name of God, which hath power over these plagues, and they repented not to give him glory. And the fifth angel poured out his vial upon the seat of the beast, and his kingdom was full of darkness, and they gnawed their tongues for pain, and blasphemed the God of heaven because of their pains and their sores, and repented not of their deeds. And the sixth angel poured out his vial upon the great river Euphrates, and the water thereof was dried up, that the way of the kings of the east might be prepared. And I saw three unclean spirits like frogs come out of the mouth of the dragon, and out of the mouth of the beast, and out of the mouth of the false prophet. For they are the spirits of devils, working miracles which go forth unto the kings of the earth, and of the whole world, to gather them to the battle of that great day of God Almighty. Behold, I come as a thief. Blessed is he that watcheth and keepeth his garments, lest he walk naked, and they see his shame. And he gathered them together into a place called in the Hebrew tongue Armageddon. And the seventh angel poured out his vial into the air. And there came a great voice out of the temple of heaven from the throne, saying, It is done. And there were voices and thunders and lightnings, and there was a great earthquake, such as was not since men were upon the earth, so mighty an earthquake and so great. And the great city was divided into three parts, and the cities of the nations fell, and great Babylon came in remembrance before God, to give unto her the cup of the wine of the fierceness of his wrath. And every island fled away, and the mountains were not found. And there fell upon men a great hail out of heaven, every stone about the weight of a talent. And men blasphemed God because of the plague of the hail, for the plague thereof was exceeding great.

The Revelation of Jesus Christ to John. Chapter 17. And there came one of the seven angels which had the seven vials, and talked with me, saying unto me, Come hither, I will show unto thee the judgment of the great whore that sitteth upon many waters, with whom the kings of the earth have committed fornication, and the inhabitants of the earth have been made drunk with the wine of her fornication. So he carried me away in the spirit into the wilderness, and I saw a woman sit upon a scarlet-colored beast, full of names of blasphemy, having seven heads and 10 horns. And the woman was arrayed in purple and scarlet color, and decked with gold and precious stones and pearls, having a golden cup in her hand full of abominations and filthiness of her fornication. And upon her forehead was a name written, Mystery, Babylon the Great, the mother of harlots and abominations of the earth. And I saw the woman drunken with the blood of the saints and with the blood of the martyrs of Jesus. And when I saw her, I wondered with great admiration. And the angel said unto me, Wherefore didst thou marvel? I will tell thee the mystery of the woman, and of the beast that carrieth her, which hath the seven heads and 10 horns. The beast that thou sawest was, and is not, and shall ascend out of the bottomless pit, and go into perdition, and they that dwell on the earth shall wonder, whose names were not written in the book of life from the foundation of the world, when they behold the beast that was, and is not, and yet is. And here is the mind which hath wisdom. The seven heads are seven mountains on which the woman sitteth. And there are seven kings, 5 are fallen, and 1 is, and the other is not yet come. And when he cometh, he must continue a short space. And the beast that was, and is not, even he is the 8th, and is of the 7, and goeth into perdition. And the 10 horns which thou sawest are 10 kings, which have received no kingdom as yet, but receive power as kings 1 hour with the beast. These have 1 mind, and shall give their power and strength unto the beast. These shall make war with the Lamb, and the Lamb shall overcome them. For he is Lord of lords and King of kings, and they that are with him are called, and chosen, and faithful. And he saith unto me, The waters which thou sawest, where the whore sitteth, are peoples, and multitudes, and nations, and tongues. And the 10 horns which thou sawest upon the beast, these shall hate the whore, and shall make her desolate and naked, and shall eat her flesh, and burn her with fire. For God hath put in their hearts to fulfill his will, and to agree, and give their kingdom unto the beast, until the words of God shall be fulfilled. And the woman which thou sawest is that great city which reigneth over the kings of the earth. The Revelation of Jesus Christ to John. Chapter 18. And after these things I saw another angel come down from heaven, having great power, and the earth was lightened with his glory. And he cried mightily with a strong voice, saying, Babylon the great is fallen, and is become the habitation of devils, and the hold of every foul spirit, and a cage of every unclean and hateful bird. For all nations have drunk of the wine of the wrath of her fornication, and the kings of the earth have committed fornication with her, and the merchants of the earth are waxed rich through the abundance of her delicacies. And I heard another voice from heaven saying, Come out of her, my people, that ye be not partakers of her sins, and that ye receive not of her plagues. For her sins have reached unto heaven, and God hath remembered her iniquities. Reward her even as she rewarded you, and double unto her double according to her works. In the cup which she hath filled, fill to her double. How much she hath glorified herself, and lived deliciously,
so much torment and sorrow give her. For she saith in her heart, I sit a queen, and am no widow, and shall see no sorrow. Therefore shall her plagues come in one day, death and mourning and famine, and she shall be utterly burned with fire, for strong is the Lord God who judgeth her. And the kings of the earth who have committed fornication and lived deliciously with her shall bewail her, and lament for her when they shall see the smoke of her burning, standing afar off for the fear of her torment, saying, Alas, alas, that great city Babylon, that mighty city, for in one hour is thy judgment come. And the merchants of the earth shall weep and mourn over her, for no man buyeth their merchandise any more. The merchandise of gold and silver and precious stones and of pearls and fine linen and purple and silk and scarlet and all fine wood and all manner vessels of ivory and all manner vessels of most precious wood and of brass and iron and marble and cinnamon and odors and ointments and frankincense and wine and oil and fine flour and wheat, and beasts, and sheep, and horses, and chariots, and slaves, and souls of men. And the fruits that thy soul lusted after are departed from thee, and all things which were dainty and goodly are departed from thee, and thou shalt find them no more at all. The merchants of these things which were made rich by her shall stand afar off for the fear of her torment, weeping and wailing, and saying, Alas, alas, that great city that was clothed in fine linen and purple and scarlet and decked with gold and precious stones and pearls. For in one hour so great riches is come to naught, and every shipmaster and all the company in ships and sailors and as many as trade by sea stood afar off, and cried when they saw the smoke of her burning, saying, What city is like unto this great city? And they cast dust on their heads and cried, weeping and wailing, saying, Alas, alas, that great city, wherein were made rich all that had ships in the sea by reason of her costliness, for in one hour is she made desolate. Rejoice over her, thou heaven! And ye holy apostles and prophets, for God hath avenged you on her. And a mighty angel took up a stone like a great millstone, and cast it into the sea, saying, Thus with violence shall that great city Babylon be thrown down, and shall be found no more at all. And the voice of harpers and musicians and of pipers and trumpeters shall be heard no more at all in thee, and no craftsman of whatsoever craft he be shall be found any more in thee, and the sound of a millstone shall be heard no more at all in thee, and the light of a candle shall shine no more at all in thee, and the voice of the bridegroom and of the bride shall be heard no more at all in thee. For thy merchants were the great men of the earth, for by thy sorceries were all nations deceived. And in her was found the blood of prophets and of saints and of all that were slain upon the earth. The Revelation of Jesus Christ to John. Chapter 19. And after these things I heard a great voice of much people in heaven, saying, Alleluia, salvation and glory and honor and power unto the Lord our God. For true and righteous are his judgments. For he hath judged the great whore which did corrupt the earth with her fornication, and hath avenged the blood of his servants at her hand. And again they said, Alleluia, and her smoke rose up for ever and ever. And the 24 elders and the 4 beasts fell down and worshipped God that sat on the throne, saying, Amen, Alleluia. And a voice came out of the throne, saying,
Praise our God, all ye his servants, and ye that fear him, both small and great. And I heard as it were the voice of a great multitude, and as the voice of many waters, and as the voice of mighty thunderings, saying, Alleluia, for the Lord God omnipotent reigneth. Let us be glad and rejoice, and give honour to him, for the marriage of the Lamb is come, and his wife hath made herself ready. And to her was granted that she should be arrayed in fine linen, clean and white, for the fine linen is the righteousness of saints. And he saith unto me, Write, Blessed are they which are called unto the marriage supper of the Lamb. And he saith unto me, These are the true sayings of God. And I fell at his feet to worship him, and he said unto me, See thou do it not. I am thy fellow servant, and of thy brethren that have the testimony of Jesus. Worship God, for the testimony of Jesus is the spirit of prophecy. And I saw heaven opened, and behold a white horse, and he that sat upon him was called Faithful and True, and in righteousness he doth judge and make war. His eyes were as a flame of fire, and on his head were many crowns, and he had a name written that no man knew but he himself. And he was clothed with a vesture dipped in blood, and his name is called The Word of God. And the armies which were in heaven followed him upon white horses, clothed in fine linen, white and clean. And out of his mouth goeth a sharp sword, that with it he should smite the nations, and he shall rule them with a rod of iron. And he treadeth the winepress of the fierceness and wrath of Almighty God. And he hath on his vesture and on his thigh a name written, King of Kings, and Lord of Lords. And I saw an angel standing in the sun, and he cried with a loud voice, saying to all the fowls that fly in the midst of heaven, Come and gather yourselves together unto the supper of the great God, that ye may eat the flesh of kings, and the flesh of captains, and the flesh of mighty men, and the flesh of horses, and of them that sit on them, and the flesh of all men, both free and bond, both small and great. And I saw the beast and the kings of the earth, and their armies gathered together to make war against him that sat on the horse and against his army. And the beast was taken, and with him the false prophet that wrought miracles before him, with which he deceived them that had received the mark of the beast, and them that worshipped his image. These both were cast alive into a lake of fire burning with brimstone. And the remnant were slain with the sword of him that sat upon the horse, which sword proceeded out of his mouth, and all the fowls were filled with their flesh.

The Revelation of Jesus Christ to John. Chapter 20. And I saw an angel come down from heaven, having the key of the bottomless pit and a great chain in his hand. And he laid hold on the dragon, that old serpent, which is the devil and Satan, and bound him 1,000 years, and cast him into the bottomless pit, and shut him up, and set a seal upon him, that he should deceive the nations no more till 1,000 years should be fulfilled, and after that he must be loosed a little season. And I saw thrones, and they sat upon them, and judgment was given unto them. And I saw the souls of them that were beheaded for the witness of Jesus, and for the word of God, and which had not worshipped the beast, neither his image, neither had received his mark upon their foreheads or in their hands, and they lived and reigned with Christ 1,000 years. But the rest of the dead lived not again until 1,000 years were finished. This is the first resurrection. Blessed and holy is he that hath part in the first resurrection. On such the second death hath no power, but they shall be priests of God and of Christ, and shall reign with him 1,000 years. And when 1,000 years are expired, Satan shall be loosed out of his prison, and shall go out to deceive the nations which are in the four quarters of the earth, Gog and Magog, to gather them together to battle, the number of whom is as the sand of the sea. And they went up on the breadth of the earth, and compassed the camp of the saints about, and the beloved city. And fire came down from God out of heaven, and devoured them. And the devil that deceived them was cast into the lake of fire and brimstone, where the beast and the false prophet are, and shall be tormented day and night for ever and ever. And I saw a great white throne, and him that sat on it, from whose face the earth and the heaven fled away, and there was found no place for them. And I saw the dead, small and great, stand before God, and the books were opened. And another book was opened, which is the book of life. And the dead were judged out of those things which were written in the books, according to their works. And the sea gave up the dead which were in it, and death and hell delivered up the dead which were in them, and they were judged every man according to their works. And death and hell were cast into the lake of fire. This is the second death. And whosoever was not found written in the book of life was cast into the lake of fire. The Revelation of Jesus Christ to John. Chapter 21. And I saw a new heaven and a new earth. For the first heaven and the first earth were passed away, and there was no more sea. And I, John, saw the holy city, New Jerusalem, coming down from God out of heaven, prepared as a bride adorned for her husband. And I heard a great voice out of heaven saying, Behold, the tabernacle of God is with men, and he will dwell with them, and they shall be his people, and God himself shall be with them, and be their God. And God shall wipe away all tears from their eyes, and there shall be no more death, neither sorrow, nor crying, neither shall there be any more pain, for the former things are passed away. And he that sat upon the throne said, Behold, I make all things new. And he said unto me, Write, for these words are true and faithful. And he said unto me, It is done. I am Alpha and Omega, the beginning and the end. I will give unto him that is athirst of the fountain of the water of life freely. He that overcometh shall inherit all things, and I will be his God, and he shall be my son. But the fearful, and unbelieving, and the abominable, and murderers, and whoremongers, and sorcerers, and idolaters, and all liars, shall have their part in the lake which burneth with fire and brimstone, which is the second death. And there came unto me one of the seven angels,
which had the seven vials full of the seven last plagues, and talked with me, saying, Come hither, I will show thee the bride, the Lamb's wife. And he carried me away in the Spirit to a great and high mountain, and showed me that great city, the holy Jerusalem, descending out of heaven from God, having the glory of God. And her light was like unto a stone most precious, even like a jasper stone, clear as crystal, and had a wall great and high, and had 12 gates, and at the gates 12 angels, and names written thereon, which are the names of the 12 tribes of the children of Israel. On the east 3 gates,

And he measured the city with the reed 12,000 furlongs. The length and the breadth and the height of it are equal. And he measured the wall thereof 144 cubits, according to the measure of a man, that is, of the angel. And the building of the wall of it was of jasper, and the city was pure gold like unto clear glass. And the foundations of the wall of the city were garnished with all manner of precious stones. The first foundation was jasper, the second sapphire, the third a chalcedony, the fourth an emerald, the fifth sardonyx, the sixth sardius, the seventh chrysolite, the eighth beryl, the ninth a topaz, the tenth a chrysoprasus, the 11th a jacinth, the 12th an amethyst. And the 12 gates were 12 pearls. Every several gate was of 1 pearl, and the street of the city was pure gold, as it were transparent glass. And I saw no temple therein, for the Lord God Almighty and the Lamb are the temple of it. And the city had no need of the sun, neither of the moon to shine in it, for the glory of God did lighten it, and the Lamb is the light thereof. And the nations of them which are saved shall walk in the light of it, and the kings of the earth do bring their glory and honor into it. And the gates of it shall not be shut at all by day, for there shall be no night there. And they shall bring the glory and honor of the nations into it, and there shall in no wise enter into it anything that defileth, neither whatsoever worketh abomination, or maketh a lie, but they which are written in the Lamb's book of life. The Revelation of Jesus Christ to Saint John. Chapter 22. And he showed me a pure river of water of life, clear as crystal, proceeding out of the throne of God and of the Lamb. In the midst of the street of it, and on either side of the river, was there the tree of life, which bare 12 manner of fruits, and yielded her fruit every month, and the leaves of the tree were for the healing of the nations. And there shall be no more curse, but the throne of God and of the Lamb shall be in it, and his servants shall serve him, and they shall see his face, and his name shall be in their foreheads. And there shall be no night there, and they need no candle, neither light of the sun, for the Lord God giveth them light, and they shall reign for ever and ever. And he said unto me, These sayings are faithful and true. And the Lord God of the holy prophets sent his angel to show unto his servants the things which must shortly be done. Behold, I come quickly. Blessed is he that keepeth the sayings of the prophecy of this book. And I, John, saw these things and heard them. And when I had heard and seen, I fell down to worship before the feet of the angel which showed me these things. Then saith he unto me, See thou do it not, for I am thy fellow servant, and of thy brethren the prophets, and of them which keep the sayings of this book. Worship God. And he saith unto me, Seal not the sayings of the prophecy of this book, for the time is at hand. He that is unjust, let him be unjust still. And he which is filthy, let him be filthy still. And he that is righteous, let him be righteous still. And he that is holy, let him be holy still. And behold, I come quickly, and my reward is with me, to give every man according as his work shall be. I am Alpha and Omega, the beginning and the end, the first and the last. Blessed are they that do his commandments, that they may have right to the tree of life, and may enter in through the gates into the city. For without are dogs, and sorcerers, and whoremongers, and murderers, and idolaters, and whosoever loveth and maketh a lie. I, Jesus, have sent mine angel to testify unto you these things in the churches. I am the root and the

0: the offspring of David, and the bright and morning star. And the Spirit and the bride say, Come. And let him that heareth say, Come. And let him that is athirst come. And whosoever will, let him take the water of life freely. For I testify unto every man that heareth the words of the prophecy of this book, if any man shall add unto these things, God shall add unto him the plagues that are written in this book. And if any man shall take away from the words of the book of this prophecy, God shall take away his part out of the book of life, and out of the holy city, and from the things which are written in this book. He which testifieth these things saith, Surely I come quickly. Amen. Even so come, Lord Jesus. And the grace of our Lord Jesus Christ be with you all. Amen.
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